0: 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Tonight on Fresh Fruit, my guest is Tony Enos. He is a Philadelphia-based two-spirit, multiracial, HIV-positive, international pop recording artist. Tony is a two-time Native American Music Award nominee and has performed at the Kennedy Center, Carnegie Hall's Arts Festival, and Pride Festivals, among other venues. He's also written and produced for other artists, stage and screen, including scoring and producing the soundtrack for the Amazon Prime feature film, Snow Falling on Pumpkins. With his recent seventh studio album, The Boss, he celebrates 20 years of living with HIV. I spoke with Tony via phone last week. Tony Enos, welcome to Fresh Fruit.
1: Thank you so much. Thank you for having me. I appreciate you and I appreciate your time.
0: Well, you are a wonderful musician and you have a new album out called The Boss. Why don't you tell us a little bit about the album and then we'll get a little bit of your background.
1: Sure thing. And thank you for your kind words. I appreciate that. The album was released on what I'm calling my 20th posiversary. So 20 years ago, 2 weeks before my birthday that year, I was diagnosed with HIV. And at that time, it was really the single biggest heartbreak of my life. You know, it was like a movie, you know, like when you see things like that in a movie, it was devastating. So all these years later, and the good thing is I have 18 years in public health under my belt also. So really having a good understanding of it, doing a lot of advocacy and activism work in the HIV field, I kind of matured into it, I guess. And so now instead of being sad on that day, I celebrate, hey, I'm still going, like, you know. So I've always joked and said, you know, HIV's been living with me for 20 years. I'm the boss. I'll always be the boss. And so when I wanted to do

0: something for that 20-year posiversary, and we talked about it. And I was like, I should cover the ball, you know, in addition to like sort of the one liner, like that song has been, it's kept me going since I was a kid, growing up through bullying, you know, getting through school, coming into my own. That's one of those songs that has been sort of a support. It's a weight bearing wall for me, that song, all these years. So covering it and having it in my catalog now is really an honor. Mm-hmm,
1: mm-hmm. What do you have to say about the current situation with folks with HIV and AIDS, and how do you think the music can help heal them?
0: I'm trying to not project too much of my own.
1: Yeah.
0: Feeling onto the, but I do think we are in a reparative stage. And what I mean by that is there's so much hurt and pain from the past that needs attention, that needs healing. As we go into this U equals U phase, I had done an internship for youth in New York City. It was an HIV organization internship. And I had shown them the movie Philadelphia. And mm-hmm. it was so foreign to them. And I hope it always will be foreign. I hope that we will never walk that way again. But, you know, it really is looked at as any other chronic illness. You know, people are really getting more familiar, thank God, with the U equals U message. Undetectable equals untransmittable. So people who are living with HIV and suppressed by their, virally suppressed by their medicine, cannot transmit HIV. And sort of, that's where they are. So Philadelphia, the 80s and the 90s, it was so far into them. And I was grateful for that. So I think we're repairing a lot of the socio-political, socio-economic, social, yeah. emotional trauma
1: yeah.
0: That we've carried from the 80s and the 90s into today. And one of the things I would love to see here in Philly, in that spirit, a lot of the ashes of the bodies of those first wave AIDS victims whose families disowned them, mm-hmm. you know, so that their bodies were cremated and the ashes are still sitting in crematories unclaimed. Okay. And to me, that's devastating. Yes. Mm. And so I would really like to see an HIV AIDS monument and memorial here in Philadelphia, and to see those ashes claimed and repatriated in a good way and with honor and mm-hmm. the dignity that they were denied, having their families, you know, disowned them on their deathbed or after they passed.
1: Yeah.
0: So that's where I think we are.
1: Yeah. Well, there is a project for you if you want to do a, you know, benefit concert or get a whole bunch of musicians together to raise money to do that. That's a great idea.
0: Absolutely. It's something that I've been kicking around for a while, and I'm getting closer and closer to it and trying to see if this administration in Philadelphia, I know there's been a lot of challenges for this administration, but you know, it's all about timing, so we'll mm-hmm, see.
1: mm-hmm. Here's the title track from the new album, The Boss.

0: That was the song The Boss, from the album The Boss, out now by Tony Enos. Well, we're talking about HIV. Now, how does that play out in, then, your new album? Is there, like, a theme through the album about, you know, positivity, or is it just kind of a mix of different styles?
1: I think it's a mix of different styles and that it's a pop record.
0: Okay.
1: It is a bit of a Phoenix vibe, which I tend to, sweets for the sweet, I guess, I tend to go with and enjoy. In addition to that, I have, you know, I'm an abuse survivor, had some unhealthy relationships with three of my exes who were really, they had a lot of substance challenges, growing up with a father who also had those substance challenges. So there was a bit of healing to be done on this record. So it kind of takes us through those colors and those moods. And then I feel like the end is very, there's a lot of gratitude and empowerment by the end of the record. So mm-hmm. I think that's the overarching mm-hmm. vibe, is that it's an empowering record. Even when you are holding those rageful or angry feelings, you're saying, hey, this is a part of me. I'm not going to suppress it at the price of my own health. I'm going to talk about it and give it a new job and a new purpose and heal through it. And I think that's the power of music, and the medicine of music, is that it can help you heal through things, give it a new job, give it a new purpose, do away with it completely if you feel that that's the healthiest thing. So I think those are the values of this record.
0: Yeah. Well, tell us about how you got started and how being a gay two-spirit person influences your music.
1: Sure. You know, it's funny, as I was just having this conversation with somebody the other day. Everybody holds their two-spirit identity differently, you know, in our Native American and Indigenous mm-hmm. Communities. And for me, I always say, you know, kind of to look at me, I'm pretty male presenting, but there's a mother in me. There's a maternal energy in me. And so that's the way I hold it. That's the intersectionality for me. And so I think that, and having that maternalistic view on life, how precious it is, how precarious it is, has informed a lot of my political views, and then more over my political music. Mm-hmm. Walking the two-spirit road with my two-spirit community definitely has informed, like I said, my more political music and my more political views. Mm-hmm. But I started out, I released my first album, Did It Right, in 2008, 2009. I started a very small label here in Philadelphia because I was with a record company before that who, it was just a really bad fit. It was a bad marriage. It was a 3-year contract. So to be let out of it, I had to agree not to record in the industry for 3 years. So I sat for 3 years and I thought, this is so stupid.
0: Oh,
1: I'll never do this again. I'll never give somebody the upper hand, you know, or the control over my music and my career. Started my own label. And I think The Boss is my 7th studio album. Mm-hmm. So going strong, thank goodness. And as the years have gone on, I am really grateful to be an independent artist, because all of my political music would have never saw the light of day if I was with a major record label. You know, that would have got kiboshed so quickly, you know, and that has been a huge part of my voice as an artist. Sometimes it's all I can do. Mm-hmm. I can't get in the streets and yell and kick and scream and protest at every protest, but I can write a song about it and I can try and foster a healing through that. Music has been a tremendous part of my activism also.
0: Mm-hmm. And what is the name of your record label?
1: Lil T Entertainment.
0: On your albums, are most of your songs written by you then? Is that what you prominently do? Are you a singer-songwriter and producer?
1: Definitely a singer-songwriter and producer. I really do take great pride in my musicianship. I think because all I ever wanted was to be a self-sufficient musician. You know, I worked with great producers, but there's always that struggle of conveying an idea. Mm-hmm. So it's great to be able to do it all myself. And then, you know, of course, if I am covering a song like The Boss, like Ain't a Mountain High Enough and I Will Survive, you know, yeah, then those are covers. But predominantly, yeah, I'd say 95, if not more, percent of my music is I've written it.
0: Mm-hmm. And so when you're writing a song, what comes first? Do you have words that come into your head, or does the melody pop into your head, or how did you go about writing your song?
1: It can happen different. I'm good for hearing something and I go, gee, that would be a good name for a song. Sometimes a line will just come to me in my head. Sometimes I'll hear a melody. I had recently did a film for Amazon called Snow Falling on Pumpkins. I had a small role in it and I scored the film and I wrote the theme song, which is also called Snow Falling on Pumpkins. And when I first signed on, it was called Rain Falling on Pumpkins. And so the director sent me the promo that he was going to use for the first round of promotion. And it was literally just rain fall hitting pumpkins. But there was something about the rhythm of the raindrops that I saw as it hit the pumpkin. And this melody just came into my head. This ding, ding, ding, ding, ding, the way the raindrops were falling. And I was like, I think this is the theme song. And I sat in Starbucks and wrote it in 15 minutes. And I was like, his name is Jeff London. He's a wonderful writer and director. I said, hey, I think I got your theme song. And I came home and I played it for him on my guitar. And he really dug it. And so that's how that came about. But so it could be really anything. I try to be really open to inspiration. Even if I get something and I'm like, I don't know about this, I really try to give it a fair shake before I decide that it's not going to work.
0: Here's Snow Falling on Pumpkins.

0: that was Snow Falling on Pumpkins from the album The Boss. It's also the theme song for the movie of the same name that is out now on Amazon and Gabinge TV. I saw a screener of the film and found it heartwarming with humor and empathy. It's about a gay couple and their journey when one man is diagnosed with early onset Alzheimer's. The score by Tony Enos is wonderful with its subtle melodies that create a blanket of warmth throughout the film. The feature is making its film festival debut at the San Francisco Queer Film Fest on August 22nd as the centerpiece movie of the festival. It will also be at Cinema Diverse, the LGBTQ film festival in Palm Springs in September. 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This is Dixie Trichel, and I'm speaking with award-winning two-spirit musician Tony Enos about his new album, The Boss. So the first track on the album is Pride. Why don't you tell us about that?
1: Sure. It really is a song about just, I think, a healthy way to carry one's pride and you know, in the LGBTQ2S community. I don't know that we're really taught that from an early age. And again, it's something that I've grown and matured into myself. And so it's just my outlook on that. Now, I really like the line in the second verse. It says, I don't look up to no one, but I don't look down on no one either. It's really even keeled advice. Mm-hmm. I don't judge my value by what others think. I have too much love inside of me. You know, I found my pride. And I think really getting in touch with that, the fact that you are divine love incarnate in the flesh, what more important truth is there after that? What could really touch you after that or bring you down? Things may sting a little bit when you hear them, but I think if you come back to that universal truth, I think it's easy to carry your pride in a healthy way.
0: Mm-hmm, mm-hmm. Here's the song, Pride.

0: That was the track Pride from The Boss. Now, you have, you tour around, is that right? And you've performed at Carnegie Hall and the Kennedy Center. Tell us a little bit about your touring and performances.
1: Sure. The Carnegie Hall performance, it was at the Carnegie Hall's Arts Festival, but it wasn't actually in Carnegie Hall, so I just didn't want to misrepresent them. Mm-hmm. But yeah, I did perform at the Kennedy Center, which was really great. And getting to stand on that stage and talk about U equals U and HIV to an audience that maybe wouldn't normally hear that and that kind of message. That was kind of like the triumph of that show. But I love performing. It's why I'm in this business, the opportunity to connect with people, to connect through music. You know, the Boss is a great, I have a blast performing it live to the point where I just forget. I was watching one tape back and I was like, that was just too much. It was too big. I was performing too big for the space because it's just a blast. And I've waited 42 years to have this song and to perform it. But yeah, there are certain songs that I just love performing live, and that's now definitely one of them. But yeah, the opportunity to connect with people and so many people at one time through music, I love it.
0: Do you have backup musicians with you, or are you creating your music electronically?
1: I usually just perform with the tracks. Mm-hmm. The fun part, and especially if it's a bigger show, like 45 minutes to an hour or 90 minutes, if there's a projections screen behind me, then I get to have visuals and I could do different video packages during quick changes. So that's like the ideal, how do you say, scenario for me. I rarely get to perform with live musicians, but it's a blast when I do. I actually, so you know, the writers of Ain't a Mountain High Enough and The Boss, Valerie Simpson and Nicholas Ashford, I performed at their bar in New York City some years ago. It's called Sugar Bar, and I performed with their house band, and they were incredible. It was one of my favorite shows that I've ever played. They were wonderful. So when I do get to perform with live musicians, it's great.
0: That sounds really great.
1: Yeah.
0: Being a queer artist, is it still as difficult today to get your music played on a regular radio station as I know it once was?
1: Yes, I think perhaps for some different reasons. I think to the you know, the format and the industry has changed so much, and now there's such a saturation of us, which is great. You know, sometimes, you know, you'll do a Pride show one year and you get so much money, and next year you get a little less because there's some more performers. But if everybody could eat, that's great. So I think it's kind of one of those things. The market is a little bit more saturated, and there's so many of us like, hey, play my music, please. It's a little less because of, you know, the prejudice. And now there's more wonderful people like yourself who are at the table, who are saying, hey, this is important, and we're going to hold space for this. So deal with it, you know what I mean? So we have a lot more folks, thank God, at the table and in those rooms making space and holding space than we did some years ago. And what's funny was we had them, they were just in the closet and afraid to hold the space. So it's definitely it's changed in a good way, but the challenges are still there, unfortunately. Yeah.
0: Well, and it's so great that, you know, people like you could start your own record label.
1: Well, thank you.
0: And produce your own music, you know, whereas at one point, that was not a possibility for people.
1: Right.
0: So.
1: Yeah, it's definitely a good position to be in.
0: Your new album, The Boss, is now out. And where can people find it?
1: Anywhere you like to stream music. It's on all the platforms, Apple Music, Spotify, Amazon. So wherever you like to stream and download music, search Tony Enos The Boss, and It's me in a big old Pharaoh headdress, and it'll come up.
0: That is a great picture, by the way.
1: Thank you, thank you. Yeah, and
0: is that the illustrated
1: picture.
0: Is that the official cover for the album?
1: That is the official cover, yeah.
0: Okay. The clothes are wonderful in that, and
1: you got this great
0: headdress on. And
1: yeah.
0: Now, that looks like it's very Egyptian-oriented. Is that what I'm thinking?
1: It is. Okay. Yeah, that's the vibe.
0: Is the boss has some kind of an Egyptian influence or
1: not the boss track in of itself?
0: No, I mean the album.
1: Palestinian and Jordanian, I love my Middle Eastern and Arabic music, and there's a song called "Silver from the Moon," which is very. It's pretty much all. It's like Egyptian pop. So a pop song, you know, mm-hmm. our pop song. And that's a lot of fun. And that's a fun one to do live, too. But I really enjoy that one. The percussion is very Arabic and Middle Eastern. The strings are very Arab and have a lot of Arab and Middle Eastern influences. So mm-hmm. if you get a chance to check that one out, that's definitely the vibe for that song.
0: Okay. All right. That
1: yeah.
0: sounds
1: and
0: good.
1: The Chosen also has a lot of Arabic and Middle Eastern influence. There's a sitar and the percussion, the sort of the soundscape. So that mm-hmm. influence is definitely there. All of me is on the record.
0: All right. Here's Silver from the Moon and The Chosen.

0: The Chosen.
1: That was Silver from the Moon and The Chosen by Tony Enos from the album The Boss. This is Dixie Trichel. 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On your new album, The Boss, is there one of the songs that is a favorite of yours?
2: I do enjoy listening to the Una Mountain High Enough cover on there, and we did it how Diana Ross does it live, which is sort of going from the Do You Know theme for Mahogany into Una Mountain High Enough, and it was sort of modeled after a particular live I always prefer the live versions of things. They're a little faster, and so we modeled it after a particular live version that she had, and I really do enjoy that song, and I think that's the song that has meant the most to me. Mm-hmm. I just turned 42. For 42 years, as far back as I can remember, yeah. It's always been sort of a declaration of self. How do you say, you know, the onus to keep oneself going, that self-empowerment. So I actually do enjoy that one. My sister singing backup vocals on that and The Boss, and she did such a great job, and I enjoy the production. It has great movement. It's a little faster than the original record that Diana Ross did in the, I think it was the 70s. I think she left the Supremes in the late 60s. Mm-hmm. So I enjoy that one. I really do. But that song is the single-handed, and I guess The Boss would come after that.

0: That was Do You Know Where You're Going To? Ain't No Mountain High Enough. Tony, if people want to find out more about you, what is your website?
1: My website is TonyEnosMusic.com, TonyEnosMusic.com. And, you know, all the usual carrying on, all the social media, Facebook, Twitter, or formerly Twitter, the artist formerly known as Twitter, and Instagram, at Tony Enos, just at TonyEnos.
0: Mm-hmm. And what do you have coming up next? What's your next project?
1: I'm going to bed. But no, I'm actually working on a gay Christmas film. So it's about a gentleman who grew up as an orphan, and now is trying to sort of give back, and a lot of peril ensues in that giving back. So it's a drama comedy, but it's a lot of fun, and we're working on the soundtrack too. So it's called Mr. Christmas. So hopefully within the next 2 years we can get that out.
0: All right. Is that something that's going to be on YouTube or Netflix or something like that?
1: We're trying to go the Amazon route, so hopefully okay. Amazon, and we may get some other players like Netflix. And
0: cool.
1: In the meanwhile, so if anybody from Netflix is listening, call me Jesus.
0: All right, Tony Enos, thank you so much for coming on Fresh Fruit.
1: My pleasure. Thank you.
0: All right. That was Tony Enos, a Philadelphia-based two-spirit, multiracial, HIV-positive, international pop recording artist, and CEO of Lil T Entertainment, LLC. This is Fresh Fruit. I'm Dixie Treichel. I love supporting queer LGBTQ2S+ artists and community members by giving them airtime and an opportunity to share their voice and issues here on Fresh Fruit. 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And we still have some time left, so I'm going to play a couple of earlier songs of Tony's. We'll hear Growing Up Gay and Two Spirit. And thanks for listening to Fresh Fruit. Trevor Ramo Fa Fa Fa is up next.

0: 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Those two cuts right there, Baby Boy and Mummy Mama Boogie, as in a dance, not a booger, right?
1: Yeah. Well, maybe we'll do a remix of Mummy Mama Boogie.
0: Straight from the widow's mouth. That's right.
1: Mummy
0: Black
1: Mama
0: widows
1: Booger.
0: Are here tonight as a special guest to reveal. Well, maybe not reveal, because I'm sure a lot of people have heard it, but talk about your brand new album.
1: Yeah.
0: Called Creatures of the Night.
1: True.
0: But it's not a Kiss tribute album.
1: It's not. We know. We understand it's a common...
0: Completely different creatures.
1: Completely different.
0: Hi.
1: Pamela doesn't know which mic to talk into. She has many.
0: I can hear you, and the world can hear you,
2: too. Okay, perfect.
0: So let's check those mics.
1: Check. Hi, I'm Corinne from Black Widows. I play guitar and sing.
2: Hi, I'm Pamela, and I play bass and sing.
0: Like a singing duo.
1: Yeah.
2: Yep.
0: Cool. Well, thanks for coming in.
1: Thanks for having us.
0: And I think we'll just... Let's just play some tunes.
1: Yeah.
0: We'll get settled. We'll talk about what we're going to do. We'll get your album dialed up. And it'll be great.
1: It sounds great.
2: Yeah.
0: Okay.
1: Love it.
0: Let's do it. We'll be right back, folks.

0: played a couple of weird. Oh.
1: No, you can keep talking about it. You played a couple of
2: weird. Has anybody ever played Noodle Ear before?
1: Noodle Ear, anyone out there? Oh, yeah. They're chiming in. Yes, Noodle Ear.
2: Is Todd Hansen listening by any chance?
1: Todd Hansen. Looking for Todd Hansen. Give us a call here at 617-3028. All right, that was the Kingsmen with Haunted Castle.
3: Ooh.
1: She did Out of Reach. And Joe Turner and his all-stars with Corinne Corina.
3: Yeah.
1: From the movie Leota Leota, starring Ray Liotta, Whoopi Goldberg, and yourself. I'm sorry, I couldn't find a Pam song short notice.
4: It's okay.
0: Do you know any songs?
4: The Beatles do have a song.
0: Oh, yeah.
1: Called Beatles. Pamela.
4: Never heard of the Beatles.
1: We're talking about Beatles already? It's only 8:20.
4: Yep.
1: Gee whiz. All right, it's the Black Widow's night here on Travel Ramble. Fa, fa, fa. Now, let's... For anyone, we might have the uninitiated out there that don't even know anything about Black Widows. I tried to wet the whistle here with some of those. Wet their ears.
4: I got a squeaky chair. Sorry, I got distracted. Yep.
1: Yeah, we're going to have to oil that. That sounds like something
4: Haunted
1: Mr.
4: House.
1: Furley would overhear and be confused. Let's talk about this. You know, it's a cliched thing, but the people want to know, where did the Black Widows even come from? You started all the way back in the 1980s. It seems like. Not
0: it does feel like that.
1: With Missy.
2: Missy.
4: Missy.
1: Hello.
4: We miss you.
0: We miss Missy.
4: Yeah.
1: I was like, oh, Missy has got a new band.
0: Yep.
1: And then it was this.
0: Yep, it was this.
1: And now what's the aesthetic of the Black Widows?
0: We're like a surf punk spook. Weird noises. What else?
4: Yeah.
0: Psych.
4: Yeah.
0: We dabble in all categories. We've evolved a little bit over time.
1: Fancy dress.
0: Sometimes yeah. Fancy dress.
4: A little
0: yeah.
4: Sparkle sometimes.
1: Well,
0: we like to match.
1: That's one thing that you can appreciate about Black Widows.
0: True.
4: Thank you.
1: That you don't wear on stage what you've worn to work that day.
0: That is true.
1: Come on.
4: Definitely.
1: Man.
0: That
1: You're
0: is
1: on
0: true.
1: Stage.
0: You're on stage.
1: Yeah.
0: You got to step it up. You got to step it up.
1: Called a show.
0: And we got to put a show on for people.
1: Now, yep. You're called the Black Widows. Have mm-hmm. you been married before?
0: No.
4: No.
1: So you haven't even killed your spouse?
0: No.
4: Not yet.
0: Well, not yet. We have plans for the future.
1: We have plans to marry and kill.
0: Yeah.
1: To live
0: yeah.
1: up to
0: yeah.
1: our name.
4: I think that's yeah. the point.
0: Yeah. Yeah.
1: Okay, so you started this group not actually in the 80s, but...
0: No. 2015, baby. Right?
4: Woof.
0: Yeah. yeah.
1: 11 years.
0: Yeah.
4: Yeah.
0: Yeah.
1: Wow.
0: It's been a while. It's been a minute.
1: And like you said, you got into the surf sounds.
0: Yeah, I think
1: but
0: we
1: why?
0: Like I moved
1: but
0: back.
1: Why?
0: I moved back from New York. I was there for a while. Pamela and I met at a restaurant and we liked the same kind of music.
1: You met in 25th something?
0: Yeah.
4: We did.
0: Yep. Wow. And we didn't even know each other and we were like I was basically like, I don't want to be in a band with boyfriends anymore or boys. Let's start a girl band. And she was like, I want to be in a girl band too.
1: So
0: and
1: that's how you kind of killed your husband.
0: Yeah,
4: we yeah,
0: killed,
4: we killed
1: our idea.
4: Off
1: the idea of
4: theoretical
1: bandmates.
0: Yeah.
4: That didn't exist.
0: Yeah. yeah. And then we just started a band. I don't think we knew what we were going to sound like, but we knew we kind of shared similar likes in music. A lot of like instrumental stuff and... Yeah, I don't think we intended set out to be a surf band. It kind of became that because of the sounds that we liked coming out of our guitars.
4: Yeah.
1: That's cool.
0: Mm-hmm.
1: Like when I saw the Black Widows play, I just assumed that you've known each other since you were like little kids.
0: That's what it feels like.
4: Yeah. I mean,
1: so
4: we've,
1: that's good. It worked out.
0: Yeah, it yeah. did work out.
4: I mean, we've packed in a lot of friendship, you know, since then. We weren't friends at first, but
0: no.
4: we became friends.
0: Yeah, we hated
4: I mean,
0: each other.
4: We didn't
0: no,
4: not
0: kidding.
4: Like
0: no.
4: each other. But.
0: No, we became quick friends. It was like, oh, you like the same kind of stuff I do. It mm-hmm. was like kind of nonverbal. Like we didn't even need to, it was easy.
4: Yeah.
0: Yep.
1: That's yep. cool.
0: Yeah.
1: All right. Well, we'll talk about some other questions about Black Widows.
0: Okay.
1: But since we're going to play some music next, we're going to talk about your album that just came
0: yeah.
1: out.
0: Yeah.
1: This is your first album.
0: It's our first full-length album because we have ADHD and we never finish anything long.
1: But that's good because you had 10 years to get really good at playing.
0: Yeah. I mean, I don't yeah. know about that, but we got 10 years.
4: We had 10 years to play.
1: Yeah, but some people put out records when maybe they're not ready
0: yes.
1: to.
0: We know what we sound like now, so it's easier to like execute in the studio.
1: Yeah, totally.
0: Yeah.
1: Is this your first album of your life?
0: No.
1: You have albums in your life before.
0: I mean, yeah, more collaborative with other people or appearing for me.
4: I've been in a few other bands that
0: Same.
4: Have released albums. Yeah. Yeah.
1: Cool. They Shall Ruin name Unnamed, because it's not about them tonight.
4: Yeah, we can name them.
0: We can name them, but it's not that interesting.
1: People might like to hear it.
0: I was in Fojine. That was my first rock band in the early 2000s. Can you put echo on my voice? Early 2000s, thousands.
1: Well, she should echo you.
4: Yeah.
0: Oh, yeah. Early 2000s.
1: Oh, yeah. We had Al Weyers on the program a couple weeks ago.
0: Al Weyers. No way.
1: Yeah.
0: That's cool. What is he working on these days? Can we talk about that?
1: He had his own 45.
0: Yes.
1: That he made all by himself.
0: That's cool. Al's a great dude.
1: And that's so he was in that group with you.
0: Yes, he was. I was in like the second wave of Fojine.
1: More faux. Double
0: more faux. Yeah, more like alt country Fojine. What bands were you in?
4: I have played for like 20 years in a band called Choke Cherry, and we've released like 3-4 albums.
1: Oh, so you're an old pro at this album releasing.
0: And you're still going.
4: Yeah,
0: still
4: we're working on another one. And I've played in other bands with albums, too.
1: When you guys were making an album together, she was probably like, you don't know.
4: I'm like,
1: that.
4: An album.
1: Like
4: easy.
0: Yeah, I've done a lot of like studio work. So I've like recorded on a lot of people's albums, but not a ton of my very own personal albums.
1: And you, wait, I'm just noticing this. Because I'm looking at this right now.
0: Right.
1: You release this yourself.
0: Yeah, we always do.
4: That's what we do.
1: Widows Records.
0: Yeah, we always release.
1: Do you have any other artists on your label?
0: No, not yet. I don't know why we looked at each other like that.
4: We don't have money to release your album.
1: Wait, what? Yeah. We can have other artists.
4: We'll release it, but you have to pay
0: for
4: it yourself.
0: No, we have talked about it. We just like, because we're just like, yeah, life is exhausting, you know?
1: Yeah, yeah.
0: It'd be great to put other people on, but we don't, you know.
1: Well,
0: we have to quit all 17 of our jobs.
1: Even though I can't take it off because I have headphones on, hats off to you for putting out your own album.
0: Well, thank you so much. Thank you. DIY, baby.
1: So this was recorded in 25.
0: Correct.
1: It's put brand out. New.
0: Yeah.
1: It's hot.
0: Can you feel that? Can you feel that?
1: Yeah, let's get into
0: it. And
1: that
0: artwork is cool too, huh?
1: Done by Confusion Studio.
0: All the way from...
1: That's someone's name?
0: It's his studio.
4: Yeah, first and last name, Confusion Studio.
0: Yeah, studio is a weird...
1: We call him Stu for short.
4: Yep.
0: Yeah.
1: Yeah, great. Very sci-fi, horror-themed situation.
0: Yeah, he listened to our tracks, and that's what he came up with, and that's really cool.
1: We'll talk about that more later.
0: And he's from Romania, which is awesome, yeah. I think.
1: Stu?
4: Yeah.
0: Still.
4: Stu.
0: Yeah, Stu. Stu. Mr. Studio.
1: All right, well, here's the debut, the KFAI debut of Creatures of the Night. First track, Spaceship Imposter.
0: Take it away, Pamela.
1: Yeah, take it.
4: I will.
1: I don't hear you taking it.
4: I'm taking it right now.

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1: All right, that was three major hits.
2: Hell yeah.
1: Black Widows. We heard Snake Charmer, we heard I Dream of Jeannie, and Spaceship Imposter. You guys were talking about one of you loves Jeannie and one of you likes Bewitched. I think Bewitched could be the next song in your roster. What do you think?
3: Yeah, maybe.
4: Yeah. I think we both like Bewitched, too.
3: Yeah, I mean, better, actually, FYI. As a show. I mean, yeah. I Dream of Jeannie was kind of anti-I Dream of Jeannie. It's like setting her free.
4: Yeah, like we want her to be free.
3: Yeah.
1: Unbottled Jeannie.
3: Bewitched already had it going on. She was like, she was on it. Yeah. She's putting spells on dudes and stuff.
1: Mm-hmm. Plus Serena. She was also Serena.
3: Oh, yeah.
1: Serena.
3: Look out for Serena.
1: That'd be a good song to do, too.
3: That would be good.
1: Right. So we had two songs with Pamela on lead vocals and Snake Charmer from you.
3: Mm-hmm.
1: And that had a great sound that you were talking about, your guitar sound.
3: Yeah, it was
1: very
3: cool.
1: Even now, you were like, I sound good.
3: I just love that pedal that I was using that is not mine. I do not own it.
4: What pedal was that?
3: It was the Dark World. I forget actually who makes it. I don't think it's Earthquake. Oh, it's the local, what's the Minnesota pedal company?
1: Target.
3: I don't know. Yeah, Target. You can find it at all of your local Target stores.
1: So did you produce all these sounds yourself? Like
3: yeah, along with
4: with Nick from Pachyderm.
3: Yeah. But we usually like make it known that we want to co-produce because we have ideas about how we want stuff to sound.
1: Yeah. Certainly.
3: Yes.
1: And so you recorded it at Pachyderm Studio.
3: Yes,
1: that's in Minnesota.
4: Yep. It is.
3: And yep.
1: But that's out of town.
3: Yeah.
4: Yes.
3: We stay there for the whole time. Out in the woods in the beautiful house that they have affiliated with it.
1: So you were like, we're getting locked down.
4: We got locked in. We locked down. We locked in.
3: We cooked. We got a little high.
4: We drank. Swimming.
3: Some stuff.
4: I went swimming. Sauna.
3: We went swimming by it's a beautiful spot.
4: There's a sauna.
3: It's very inspirational.
1: Cool.
3: Yeah. We watched some deer, like baby deer, trolloping while we were recording.
4: That's true.
1: Do you think the result of what you hear is the result of doing it that way? Like, you can hear, like, yes, we made the right choice by, like,
3: being
1: submerged in the...
3: Yeah. I think Nick's whole, who owns the studio as well, I think his whole concept is, like, come here the night before you start. Let's get stuff set up. Have a nice, relaxing night. So that you get up and you just treat it like a job for the week, but you are also like in the headspace. You're not coming from work and trying to like, so it's not like fractured. We're kind of in the flow the whole time.
4: Yeah, we weren't distracted by our daily lives and stuff. And like he would reflect and like kind of hang out with us every night and like talk just, you know, kind of
3: listen back.
4: Friends too, like just talk about how the day went and like that was helpful.
3: Yeah.
4: In a casual way.
3: It's very relaxing.
4: Yeah.
3: There. Yep.
1: Cool.
3: Yep.
1: So I'm noticing some themes here, and I'm thinking that maybe like movies and such are kind of an inspiration equal to other music.
3: Mm-hmm. I would say like cinema, and like I don't know if there's always specific movies. There are a few that influence, but like I think the way that we write, well, like when we write music, we're always kind of have visuals with it.
4: A lot of characters.
1: Well, the sounds I think are very cinematic.
4: Yeah.
1: They lend themselves to the imagination.
3: But we always talk about a story, like a visual storyline.
4: I think it's
3: songs.
4: A lot of like imaginary movies because I'm like not a movie person because I have no attention span. So I like don't.
3: Yeah,
4: know
3: Pamela
4: a lot
3: hates
4: of,
3: movies.
4: I don't hate them. I don't know. I don't remember. I was busy looking.
3: Short attention span. He made a short attention span joke.
4: I know.
3: You got that?
4: I got it.
3: Well, I didn't know if you checked out thinking about something else.
4: No, I got it.
3: Okay.
1: Yeah.
3: That was another joke I was trying to make.
4: Oh.
3: Like constant ADHD.
4: Okay.
1: So when do you think that monsters became interested in surf music? What's the correlation?
3: That's a Pamela question.
4: I'm trying to remember what I know about monsters and surf music.
1: There must have been a point in history where monsters were like getting into it because they've stayed.
4: Yeah, they
1: with
4: have.
1: All this kind of music, you know?
4: No, they really stick it out.
3: Monster Mash.
1: Now, I noticed on these last three songs, sometimes when I think of Black Widows.
4: Uh-huh.
1: Not the Black Widows.
3: You can say
1: you're like
3: the
1: Ramones.
3: Black Widows.
1: Everyone yeah. says the Ramones, but guess what?
3: We're just
1: it's not
3: Black
1: Ramones.
3: Widows.
1: It's yeah. not the Ramones.
3: We're not
1: it's
3: the
1: Ramones.
3: We don't want to be like the Black Widows. We're like Black Widows. Anyway. Yeah.
1: You distracted me from my question.
3: Sorry, ADHD.
1: I don't even know what
4: Travis,
1: it is.
4: We all focus. Have
1: it. It's like oozing up from her.
3: Okay, monsters.
4: So monsters first got interested in surf music. The year 1983.
1: No, I know what it was. 83?
4: No, I don't know.
1: That's a long time. Okay. When I sometimes think of Black Widows, I think of instrumental surf music or garage mm-hmm. music. But we just heard three vocal forward songs.
3: Yeah.
4: Yeah.
1: Was there a decision to go that way?
3: Yes.
1: And not just have, here's our album of instrumentals.
3: Yes.
4: Yes.
1: Cool. Okay. Well, good night, folks. You've heard it here.
4: And that's that.
3: We wanted to be a little more punk and say some stuff that we want to say. And we will continue to write instrumental music like this fall. We might have a fun little thing coming out. But we do like that. But we wanted to do something different.
1: This seems very seasonal.
3: Yeah.
4: Yeah.
3: Right?
1: Yeah.
3: Well, yeah. That came out in the spring, though, so.
1: I know, but it's got a fall feeling.
4: It does.
3: It does. And that guy moon. And that guy fell, so he is falling.
1: Oh, I thought he was getting run over.
3: You can't see this, people, but
1: this car?
4: He might already be dead.
3: Yeah, we're kind of backing out. Like, we're like, we just did the thing.
1: Oh, it's you.
3: Yeah.
4: Extracted from the
3: car. I mean, it could be.
4: Already.
3: It could be. It could be. We don't know for sure.
4: Maybe he was, like, in the trunk or something at one point. I'm not sure.
3: Yeah.
1: All right. More to come with the
3: Black Widows.
1: Here's the next song on it.

Rocker.

0: You can talk about that song. Well, I'm going to flip it over.
1: Well, Pamela sings that song. You want to talk about that song?
2: Well, that song's just about being cool, but like not actually being cool. It's about like people that act cool that like aren't cool.
1: Mainly dudes.
2: You know what I mean?
1: Dudes on the
2: scene
1: that act like they don't see you, but they've talked to you a million times.
2: Yeah,
1: or
2: and they pretend like they don't know you.
0: My ears are burning.
1: There's just like a lot of bragging, like unnecessary bragging.
2: Yeah.
0: Unnecessary bragging?
1: Yeah.
0: Well, what's an example of an unnecessary...
1: Well, if you get by the record now at blackwidows.bandcamp.com, you can hear for yourself. Because yeah. Greg Norton, who I was talking about earlier, this guy that we know, makes a cameo on that song. And if you listen to his little rant...
0: Man vocals.
1: You'll get a taste of the kind of guy that we're referring to.
2: Yeah. He's got like... gets, you know...
1: He gets free stuff
2: free
1: and he
2: stuff.
1: Gets let in and like everybody knows him. And
2: free drinks. Cool guitars.
1: He gets the hookups, yeah.
0: I see.
1: Yeah.
2: Meanwhile.
0: All right, let's have a little palate cleanser.
1: Yeah.
0: And then we'll come back for B-side
1: we like
0: of
1: it.
0: Creatures of the Night.
2: Good idea.

0: say a couple things. I'm just going to put this back
1: down. A couple of things.
0: Do the station ID right there.
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0: That was great.

0: good.
1: Jamie Horton with the robot man there. You know how you wind a robot man?
2: With a robot key.
1: That's right. And Johnny and the Hurricanes with Time Bomb before that. And we're hanging out with Black Widows here at the KFAI Studios. Say hi, ladies.
2: Hi, ladies.
1: Might just be joining. Yeah, I wanted you to address the ladies.
3: Hey, ladies.
1: Get funky. That's the next line.
3: Oh.
1: Hey, ladies.
3: Oh.
1: Right? That's
3: we didn't
1: you were
3: get
1: singing, right?
3: What?
2: I don't know.
3: No.
2: We're just saying hi to the ladies.
1: Okay, well.
2: Because you told us to.
1: Back in the 1980s, there was a song by a group called the Beastie Boys.
3: That
1: was
3: I see where that's going.
1: That
3: okay.
1: That's what you were singing.
3: No, what we were trying to be funny because you said, say hey, ladies.
1: I know.
3: And we said, hey, ladies.
1: I get it.
3: We don't have a sense of humor.
1: I
3: you got that? Do you want us to explain it again? Because we will. We're happy to.
1: All right. So when did monsters get interested in surf music?
3: Pamela is going to field that one.
2: I did some more research. It's 1962.
1: Right. Yeah, that sounds more
3: was
1: like,
3: the first monster.
1: Yeah, the
3: wolf. The 80s
2: never,
3: was like when it really caught on to the monster community.
1: There weren't any monsters until the 60s, really.
3: True.
1: Okay, we flipped it over. We flipped it over.
3: Flipping the record.
1: We had the title track. Look. Oh. Creature. That's a monster.
3: That is.
2: True.
3: Creatures could be
1: I'm
3: anybody.
1: I guess that this song also has a surf music influence.
3: I'll be interested to hear.
2: Disappointed.
1: I guess it's probably going to be punk.
3: I don't know.
2: I don't know what this song is.
3: I don't know what it is. It's weird. And we kind of wrote it in the studio in real time.
2: I don't remember what it sounds like.
3: So you can decide what genre it is.
1: Like taking a sauna in the snow.
3: A sauna, yeah. Yeah, I'd be curious.
1: If you wrote it in the studio, I'm saying.
3: Yeah.
1: I don't know.
3: We wrote it with a monster.
1: I wasn't there. You were there.
3: I'm not sure I was mentally completely there.
2: Might just want to give it a listen.
3: Yeah, give it a listen. Tell everybody, you know, call in.
1: Okay, I'm playing it.
3: Type in, what do you think, what genre?
1: It's playing right
3: it
1: now.
3: It is.
1: It's over there. Look.
3: Okay, all right, here we go.
1: Hopefully on the right speed.
3: Hopefully.

what I did.

0: What do you mean? I can say whatever I want.
1: I can't.
0: Apparently. I'm sorry if I was being a white, mean man.
1: I like what you did there.
0: When I looked at that, I wanted to say white meat man. Like from chicken.
1: Same thing.
0: And...
1: Oh, like a white meat. He only eats white meat.
0: Some gross. People say that. Yeah, that's it's gross. Okay, yeah. White mean man.
1: I'm a white meat man kind of guy. Gross.
0: That's gross too.
2: Ick.
1: Yeah.
0: You guys are gross.
1: We are.
0: And Creatures of the Night, the title track. 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That's the community. Yeah.
1: Yeah.
0: We got the surf rock community tuned in tonight in the Twin Cities. Yeah. We're going to hear the thrilling conclusion of Creatures of the Night from Black Widows. But first, we have Big Marty Recommends, our weekly recommendation from Martin McMartin, former Flipside fanzine columnist and RAFR record boss, comes at you every week with a recommendation from the Rock and Roll Underground. And this week, trying to keep in theme, he has recommended Strawberry Fuzz, that kind of has a punk surfing aesthetic, a la Black Flag and the Cramps. And such. Have you ever heard of Strawberry Fuzz, Black Widows?
1: Yeah, we've heard of them.
0: Yeah, have you ever interacted with the Strawberry Fuzz?
2: No, never. Yeah. Nope.
0: Well, get a load of this. Here comes.
1: We can't wait.
0: Here comes Big Marty's recommendation this week. It is Strawberry Fuzz with a tune called Blowing Up the Spot. Let's see how this stacks up to Creatures of the Night, eh?
1: Yeah.

0: All right, well, that was Strawberry Fuzz. Now, do you know about Strawberry Fuzz?
1: Know it. That lady, I wrote it.
0: That was my lady.
2: It's a strawberry joke.
1: Okay, inside joke, but
0: know
1: not,
0: them.
1: Not
0: I
1: funny.
0: Hardly know them.
1: Exactly.
0: Thanks, Big Marty, for that recommendation. I don't know.
1: Thanks, Big Marty.
0: I didn't get any. That was more like skate rock, more than surf rock punk.
1: Which we can get down with that.
2: I guess
0: you can surf to any music you want.
1: Mr. Cool's kind of that.
0: If you want to wear headphones while you're surfing.
1: Yeah.
2: Yeah.
1: I do.
2: Be careful.
0: All right. Now, friends and listeners out there, are you enjoying Creatures of the Night? Because we're going to roll all the way through this debut album.
1: Luckily, it's short.
0: Luckily.
1: If you don't like
0: it. We have 2 hours.
1: If you don't like it, you won't have to suffer that much, is my point. If you love it, sorry, it's short.
0: Well, let's
1: play
0: make
1: it again.
0: These folks suffer some more. And I was asking you earlier about instrumentals in your set, and that you didn't really have too many on the album, but coming up next, now that's where you take over my speech. Coming up next is...
2: Love Witch.
0: Inspired by the film. Your own theme.
1: Our old drummer, Kim, well, she's not old, but she's our past drummer, Kim. Mancini, who we love, is a film buff. She's a film nerd, and she turned us on to that film, I think. I don't know. Did you ever watch it?
2: Nope.
1: I watched it on her recommendation. Mm-hmm. But you've seen like clips of it.
2: Yeah,
1: you get the vibe. And it's a very, very cool aesthetic.
2: Yeah.
1: And it kind of like, it was around Halloween when we wrote it. And we're like, okay, cool. Let's just base it on that.
0: I think you should send it in to the Love Witch and say, here's your Love Witch Part 2 theme.
1: There you go.
2: Good idea.
1: Yeah. Construct an entire film.
0: So if any of the producers are listening right now.
1: Yeah. Let's do a video.
0: Yeah, get ready to check it out.
1: Let's do a collab. Let's do a collab.
0: Love Witch. That sounds good.
1: Everybody's doing collabs these days. Have you heard about collabs?
2: I've heard of a collab.
0: Collab. Oh, who do you want to collab with?
1: We want to collab with the filmmakers to do it.
0: I'd like to order a Love Witch with my collab on the side. Please.
2: Huh. A side of love. Wait.
1: Yeah, well, it's a film about a woman who seduces men and then kills them. You know, it's on theme. So.
0: Oh, like a witch from Halloween, not a sandwich.
1: Correct.
2: Yeah.
1: Sorry that we didn't make that clear.
0: I thought it was like...
2: Yeah, like a yum yum.
1: Honestly, that would be really cute. Yeah. Maybe we should make little heart-shaped sandwiches.

0: Finally, that song ended. Another song from a movie theme, Runaway Bride with Julia Roberts.
1: That's what it was about.
0: Now, I know we said like these songs were very cinematic. I didn't know we were getting into the rom-com world, too.
1: Definitely.
0: Along with sci-fi and horror. Yeah,
1: definitely.
0: From Love Witch to Runaway Bride.
1: We just love Julia Roberts.
0: I was saying off mic that, yes, this album does sound more punk.
1: Yeah. Sure
0: and
1: does.
0: Then you, and then you started then to say something about
1: what did
0: that.
1: I see? My intention. What did I say? Pamela, help me out.
2: I don't know.
1: Oh, I was saying that we wrote some of these songs like years ago, a couple of them, we started writing them and we're like, these don't fit. And then later we kind of evolved and we're like, all right, let's just write a punk album.
0: Punk is catching on now. I think we
1: I think punk is on trend. No, it's just like we write all different types of songs and we were trying to figure out how to create some themes in some of these albums, and sometimes songs don't fit your theme. Yeah. So you leave them, you put them to the side and then you bring them in later.
0: I was surprised to see you guys show up with all those safety pins in your cheeks.
1: Yeah.
2: Got like some tats, too.
1: I did pierce my belly button in high school. My mom flipped out.
2: Same.
1: Yeah. Probably got infected. I don't really remember.
0: Let me hear an impression of your mom flipping out. No, okay. You be her.
2: Okay.
0: And you say, Mom, I have to show you something.
1: Well, I didn't show my mom.
0: Well, I have to tell you something.
1: 16-year-old girl trying to hide everything from my parents.
0: Okay, so
1: she saw it under my baby tee.
0: She has to do her
1: from Contempo Casuals.
2: Hi, Mom. I was just shopping at Contempo Casuals.
1: What is that? What is that? What is that? What did you do to yourself? Show me. What did
2: you
1: do to yourself?
0: That is a flip out.
2: Used a lighter to sterilize
1: what is that?
2: The safety pin.
1: You can't,
2: Corinne. It's fine.
0: You put a hot poker through your belly button.
1: I did. You free. You sterilized. Everybody did that back then.
2: Yeah.
1: You sterilized the.
2: You just use a lighter to the pokey part.
1: I think I put it in alcohol, like rubbing alcohol, and then you freeze your skin so that it's
0: first
1: numb.
0: First, you're gonna burn it, then freeze it.
1: Yeah, you do a lot
0: but
1: of stuff.
0: You freeze your skin.
1: Women have a lot higher like threshold for pain. You know,
0: fire and ice.
1: Yeah, fire
0: and
1: ice.
0: That's a good song for you next.
1: That's our, like, that's when we retire. That's our, like, duo project. Fire and ice.
2: I'll be ice.
1: There's going to be a lot of bling. It's like our Vegas, like, anyway. Anyways. So what else?
0: So what else besides our new act, Fire and Ice?
1: Yeah, like, I was a bratty teenager, and I did stuff that my parents didn't want me to do, and that's
0: about
1: it. You
0: know what I was also thinking about, Black Widows? Over these 10 years, you've had a number of members.
1: Yeah.
2: That's true.
0: But now you have a solid group, right?
1: I mean...
0: Whoa.
2: Well, I mean, we have rotating...
1: It's not that it's not solid. We just have...
2: Drummers.
1: We have a fluid... Yeah. We have a... Like, we say we have a... Well, I say, and I don't know if you're comfortable
0: say
1: with it.
0: It.
2: You can
1: we
2: say
1: have
2: it.
1: A polyamorous... drummer situation. No, we just
0: like
1: have
0: a love
1: like
0: witch?
2: We yeah,
1: just
2: we have a love
1: we
2: witch
1: like
2: with drummers.
1: Pamela and I like to say yes. Well, I don't know about that anymore, but we do say yes to. I don't know if we like to. We say yes to a lot of shows, and then not everybody can do it. So it's good to have options.
0: And who played on the album?
1: Chris Schoonover from 99ers. From what else? List bands that he's been in.
2: He was in Bitch Slap. But
1: Bitch Slap is a cool.
2: Maybe aren't playing right now.
1: Well, they are moved.
2: Yeah, they moved.
1: Yeah, so two of the couple that he played with. So
0: they left him behind.
1: And they're cool. They were only living here for a short amount of time, but they're a great band.
2: But he's
1: look
2: a great drummer.
1: He is a great drummer.
0: So he was like, hey, the Bitch Slap dumped me. I'm here for you. Let's go.
1: He's been playing. Chris has been playing on and off with us for a while. Like probably you're better with time than I am. Four years.
2: Probably
0: like since the beginning.
2: Probably.
0: Really.
1: No.
2: No.
0: Basically, he is
1: like,
0: Missy.
1: It was Missy. We've had Toby. We've had Laura Bennett for a minute.
0: Toby
1: was our drummer on,
2: Lady Tabalius.
1: Lady Tabalius, Lady T. And then Laura Bennett for a minute.
2: And then
1: Kim Mancini.
0: Oh, yeah. Didn't you used to have a girl that wore a cowboy hat?
1: That was probably
2: that was
1: Lady T.
2: Toby.
1: Yeah,
2: that was Toby.
0: I saw that at Grumpy.
1: Yeah.
2: Yeah. Oh, yeah. Absolutely. Yeah. We did a residency there.
1: I missed that place.
2: That was fun.
1: Yeah, and then we had backup singers and go-go dancers. We used to have a whole entourage, and then we got tired and old.
2: Yeah.
0: Stupid Sarah.
2: Yeah. And then Madeline Rolls also drums with us quite a bit.
1: Oh, Madeline, yeah. We love Madeline. Madeline plays with Mad Mojo Jet and played with the Toxine.
2: And Crush Scene.
1: Crush Scene is her. She writes a lot of, most of the
0: all
1: music.
0: All kinds of scenes.
1: Yeah. Yeah, she's a super
0: Crush Scene,
1: multi-talented and great
0: scenes.
1: Photographer. Shout out to Madeline. Hire her for photography. She's great. Photography. I love when people say that.
0: Photographer.
1: Photographer. I hear it. I just heard somebody say it the other day, and I'm like, why do people put an R in there? A photographer. It's only for dogs.
0: Photographers take themsies.
1: Of their dogs.
0: Yeah. So when did monsters become interested in surf music anyway?
1: Pamela, you want to take that one?
2: In the 1940s.
1: Was when the first record
2: expressed interest in
0: driving
2: surf.
0: Dragsters in the cemetery.
2: That was 1928, 1929.
1: It happened after the first emergence of it a monster. Before.
0: All right,
2: I'm a little confused about the pipeline. I'm gonna map it out.
1: I love that song, Pipeline.
0: Yeah, have you guys ever gone drag racing in the cemetery?
1: Not yet. But it's on the bucket list.
0: Seems like it should be. All right, let's wrap this baby up. Creatures of the Night is the album. And I'm sure this is all around town.
1: Yeah.
0: Right?
1: Yeah.
0: You did your due diligence.
1: We did. It's a record label. Go to Lucky Cat.
0: Not as a band.
1: We love Lucky Cat.
0: Not as a band, but as a record label.
1: Oh, yeah, as our own personal record label for our music.
0: Do you have interns?
1: We are our own interns. We're still learning.
0: All right, tell me about this final song, the finale. It's called Shake Your Body. It must be a disco hit, disco jam.
1: What do you think, Pamela? Do you want to say anything about it?
2: Well, it's maybe not quite a disco hit, but it's a hit, and it's fun, and it's about...
1: We have a music video that we made for it.
2: There's a music video, yeah.
0: But do you go, ooh, ooh?
1: No.
2: No. Oh,
0: okay, then that's...
1: We could.
2: We don't, though.
0: That proves it, that it's not.
1: If you want to keep our mics on, we could do that during the song.
2: Oh, we're willing to.
0: We'll find a good opportunity.
1: It's about just shaking. I don't want to be too Taylor Swift here, but, you know, it is about shaking off BS.
0: But somewhat
1: Taylor Swift-ish. But it's about shaking off your BS, you know, and being free.
0: Her dad went to my high school.
2: Really?
1: Wow.
0: I'm not as old
1: at the same
0: dad.
1: Time, that's what I was wondering. No, okay.
0: Like 30 years before.
1: Okay.
0: He's old. He's like as old as your old drummer, Kim Mancini.
1: Who is not old. Maybe as old as Chris. We love you, Chris.
0: She's so
1: just
0: old
1: kidding.
0: That she should be called Kimberly.
1: Oh, like
2: she was probably around when the first dinosaur creatures were getting into surf music.
0: That's true. Dinosaur surf culture.
1: All Wait, right. dinosaurs?
0: Let's, everybody out there, kick off your shoes at home and get ready to shake your body with the Black Widows.

0: That was it.
1: That's it.
2: That's that.
0: That is.
1: That's a wrap.
0: The whole album.
1: Yeah.
0: Of Creatures of Night. I wonder if anyone just like taped it on a cassette and now they don't have
1: to bootleg.
0: They bootleg.
1: You better donate to our. Yeah. You can donate at paypal.com/blackwidowsrocks.
0: Paypal.com.
1: Yeah, man. We're old school. Our email address is blackwidows@AOL.
2: Geocities.
1: Just kidding. MSN.
0: Please tell again where folks might be able to get this, even if it's to come see you in person.
3: We are playing.
1: Well, Corinne, well, where do you find the record first?
3: Local record stores such as Black.
1: Go to Lucky Cat Records.
3: You say it.
1: Okay. Well, yeah. I thought we were talking online.
0: Okay, you say one first, and then after that.
1: Okay,
0: you say it.
1: Well, I'm trying to like. I always like take over and talk too much, so I'm like, here, take the mic, go.
3: Blackwidows.bandcamp.com is a great place to order the record, and we will mail it to you.
1: If you're lazy and you don't want to leave your house.
3: Because I will mail it to you.
0: What about like DoorDash?
3: Yep, DoorDash.
1: Honestly, that's a great idea.
0: I used to have some DoorDash jeans.
3: Really?
0: Yeah.
1: I don't get it. Like, really? Like, what
3: do you
1: mean?
3: Did they fit?
1: Like, what do you mean? I don't get the joke. I don't get the reference.
3: Like, he ordered them on DoorDash? No?
1: We have to whisper about it.
3: Okay.
0: There used to be a brand of jeans
1: Jordash. I got it. Now I remember Jordash. Oh, we can't say that.
0: The Beastie Boys used to
1: have plugging Jordash.
0: The Beastie Boys used to have a song called...
1: Beastie Boys have songs about everything. Okay, yeah, you can order it online. You can get it at Lucky Cat.
0: But you won't deliver it. You won't deliver it to people. You'll mail it.
3: We'll mail it to the United States Postal Service.
1: If they live like a block away from Pamela, she'll probably walk it over.
0: All right.
3: That's about it.
0: Pamela's neighbors, please order it. You'll save on shipping.
1: Yeah,
3: correct.
0: Bandcamp.
1: Almost like every record, Electric Fetus, like any record store you can think of in town. Where else? Disco Death. Where else? What other
3: Extreme
1: records?
3: Noise.
1: Extreme Noise.
0: What is Disco Death?
1: It's over on 26th and Lindale.
3: Yeah, by the CC Club.
1: Yeah.
0: That's competing with Lucky Cat.
1: I know, but they have a smaller selection. It's a little less of.
0: Disco Death, you say, huh?
1: And stay tuned. We might do it in store at Lucky Cat.
0: That's mean
1: in
0: about
1: the fall,
0: your disco song, Shake Your Body.
1: It's not a disco song. Stop spreading
0: I'm
1: fake news.
0: I'm pretty sure that I heard.
1: Stop spreading fake news.
0: I also heard
1: it's a monkey song.
3: Yeah, it's a monkey song, not a disco song.
1: We do want to talk about one show we have on Saturday, which is really cool because it's a mutual aid benefit for MIRAC. And it's at Bumbling Fools Meadery it's the same building used to work at.
0: Is this some sort of Willy Wonka place?
1: Yeah.
3: It's in
1: you
3: Southeast
1: might not come
3: Minneapolis.
1: Back if you come to it.
3: At the old Bumbling Fools Meadery.
1: If you know what mead is, like if you like to drink mead.
0: Can I order a Love Witch there?
1: Yeah, you can order whatever you want.
3: Definitely.
1: You can
3: have it.
0: Meadery'd.
1: Meadery'd.
0: Like meadery'd, like when you get the, make sure that they put it paid for parking.
3: Yeah, the meter reader. Yeah. Meter read.
0: Okay. So you're playing at the Meter Eater.
1: Yep. Yeah, the Meter Eater. It's Bumbling Fools Meadery. It's in Northeast, right?
3: Yeah, it's in Southeast, like 2010.
0: Wait,
1: oh, it is Southeast.
0: Southeast.
3: Yeah, it's in Southeast.
1: I thought it was near your old, that's what I thought.
3: So that is Southeast.
1: It is technically Southeast.
3: It's up like Hennepin.
1: I always get confused
3: and, like,
1: about that particular neighborhood.
3: Southeast, yeah.
1: Anyway, it's like...
0: So plug in all those directions that they just
1: Delville's, Hurtquake,
0: to your map
1: Greydeer, Ditch Pigeon, Unattractive Giant Monster, Tim is a Rocker, Pencil Neck, and us. It's a bunch of cool bands, and it's all the proceeds go to Mutual Aid, so
0: that
1: you should come to that.
0: It almost sounds like a fest.
1: It is a fest. It's called Mixtape
3: Fest.
1: Music Fest.
0: Okay. Not Meat Fest.
1: By Won't Be Boring Magazine is who is presenting it.
0: All right.
1: Please, yeah, that's a cool one.
0: Please go.
1: Yeah. Do it.
3: We'll be there.
0: You can hear
1: it's
0: such
1: a good fundraiser.
0: Hits as Love Witch, Runaway Bride.
1: Maybe.
0: I Dream of Jeannie, Snake Charmer, Mr. Cool, Baby Boy.
3: Yep.
0: Oh, yeah, that's how I didn't. They might not know that Baby Boy is also on this album.
1: It's a different version.
0: Because we heard it at the top of the show.
1: It's a different version.
0: While you were
1: We re-recorded it.
0: Cool.
1: Yeah.
0: Well, since Shake Your Body was kind of an instrumental, and you have some other instrumentals in your repertoire, let's do something fun with some instrumentals. Now, let me ask you this first, since you are a professional instrumental maker. What makes a good instrumental to you? Cool. Because an instrumental is not just a song without singing, right?
1: Storylines.
3: Yeah, we like a storyline. That's what I was going to say. We're big on storylines. Our last instrumental EP was all about this whole swamp situation, so...
1: We're like, what does a swamp sound like?
3: Yeah.
1: And then, like, Sounds of Tortuga Island, we're like, what island sounds? What do we want to make? But,
3: yeah.
1: So we did a lot of and, like, water noises in the sink and stuff. Yeah.
0: You sung underwater.
1: I did a lot of that.
0: All right, so that's a very great explanation for what makes a great...
1: And we have another one coming around Halloween that might have something to do with outer space. So,
0: I didn't say plug your band.
3: Wow.
1: I'm not plugging my band. I'm trying
0: for you to plug your brain. Now,
1: I would love to do that someday.
0: So what makes a good instrumental is
1: would
0: a
1: be
0: good
1: comforting.
0: Theme.
3: A good theme.
0: Good title.
3: Title.
0: And a story.
1: His idea or yours?
0: An audio story,
1: a visual story. We need a visual. We need to imagine
3: in our mind's eye.
1: We have a story. We're like, okay, this thing happens, and then this thing happens.
0: Wait,
1: and
0: you can tell it with your instruments?
1: Yes.
3: Yeah.
1: Yeah. Right.
3: So instruments are also key. Having instruments.
1: For instrumental music, you need instruments.
0: All right. Well, here's what we're gonna do. We're gonna do a little jukebox jury.
1: All right.
0: And I'm going to leave the mics open, and you can comment on some instrumentals and say what you think and if it makes itself a good instrumental.
1: Are we doing it, like, during?
0: Yeah, during.
1: Should we maybe, like, try to talk about what we think is happening?
0: Yes.
1: Okay.
3: Okay.
1: This should be good. But it's not our music. It's somebody else's.
0: No, you've already heard your own music.
1: Ugh. But it's the only music I listen to.
0: This is
1: going to
0: be fun for the listeners, damn it.
1: All right. Okay, hopefully.
0: The first one is a little tune from the Pandoras called Haunted Beach Party.
1: Hell yeah.
3: Okay. Okay.
0: And if you don't want to talk the whole time, you don't have to. But here it is.
1: Okay. Somebody got scared already. What's happening right here, Pamela?
3: We're setting the stage. It's played in Oregon.
0: I think that there's a beach and it's haunted. But it's not too scary because it's a party.
1: I feel like we're still inside.
0: Do you think that there's some monsters partying on the beach?
1: Could be.
3: I think so.
0: You know.
1: I think it just opened up out into, like, a patio, and everybody's dancing right now.
0: Quick question.
1: Yeah.
0: When do you think monsters got interested in surf music?
3: I think the year was 1862, actually.
1: Aren't we supposed to be talking about what's happening right now?
0: I'm sorry.
3: Oh. This song is from 1862.
1: One of the ghosts was like, hold on, there's an organ over here. I'm going to do a solo.
3: I'm going to try something out.
1: Yeah, you guys, watch this. Watch this.
3: It goes like this. Wait.
1: And he's like... Ooh, castanets. There's a flamenco.
3: Somebody got scared a little bit.
1: Somebody just came down the stairs.
3: Okay.
0: Wait, stairs at the beach?
3: Oh, yeah, it's like a beach house.
1: It's a beach house. Okay. See, we both know, duh.
3: Come on.
1: Obviously, you don't get this song. It's like a beach house that opens up into a patio onto a beach where there's, like, people dancing. But there's, like, ghosts kind of coming up and down the stairs trying to scare people.
3: The scares.
1: The scares. The scare
3: stairs. They don't call them stairs. They call them scares.
1: Well, ghosts only go down stairs. Regular people go down stairs. But the ghost is like, I'm going to play this.
3: I think the ghost is playing the organ, right?
1: The ghost is playing the organ.
3: That's
1: and he's
3: clear.
1: Inside. And there's one drunk guy playing the castanets next to him. And he's like, this guy's awesome. But he doesn't realize he's a ghost. You know?
0: I hate that guy that always brings his castanets out.
1: Same. It's so annoying.
3: It's like the harmonica guy that came to that one show. But it's like the castanet guy.
1: Where was that?
3: I think that was in Brainerd.
1: Oh, yeah. It was Todd...
3: Bemidji.
0: Okay, so was that, in your opinion, a good, well-made instrumental in the world of surf garage?
1: Yeah.
3: I think it was.
1: Yeah.
0: It had.
1: I could have used, like, a titch more drama.
3: Yeah, I was going to say, yeah, like, more of a dramatic melody could have been, you know.
1: There could have been like a more of like a breakdown, but overall great.
3: More screaming.
1: Yeah.
0: More screaming.
1: There could have been more of like a climax. There was enough screaming maybe, but for me. But there was there needed to be more of like a climactic like.
0: Okay, so
1: build.
0: On a scale of 1 to 30.
1: 22.
0: Okay, that's a good score for the Pandoras on their jukebox jury. Here comes another one.
1: Okay.
0: This one's from The Sheiks, and it's called Baghdad Rock, Part 1.
3: Oh. Yeah.

0: fun.
1: You don't know that they weren't actual sheiks.
0: Yeah, I mean, probably not.

0: Exactly.
1: We don't need to talk about it.
0: I think everyone out there knows what's going on.
2: People are doing a little dance. They're like in, yeah. There's some other kind. Also kind of a beach vibe. There's actually a guy in the tent next door that's playing the saxophone. He's practicing.

0: asleep in the corner playing guitar, and he's like, every once in a while, he goes like this. Ready? Here it comes. Ready?
1: Yeah.
2: All right, now, were you invested enough in this story to find out what happens on Baghdad Rock Part 2?
1: I mean,
0: I hope it's a lot more interesting.
1: I kind of want to know.
0: Okay, fine.
1: Yeah. I need to know. Yeah. Follow up.
2: To be continued.
1: Yeah, that was kind of like, that left me hanging.
2: All right, here it comes. Part 2, Baghdad Rock.

0: was just like, now he's like, all right, I'm here for it.
1: I played some basketball. I went to the sauna.
2: Yeah. Feeling better.
0: He just ate some leftover fried rice in his fridge. There's this hangover. He's ready to go.

0: had enough of this one?
1: Okay. Yeah. Yeah, let's fade out.
0: So, Baghdad Rock rating?
1: Out of 30? 1 to 30?
0: I like that song, though.
1: That's I don't dislike it. I think we're just trying to rate it as, like,
0: yeah.
1: Does it have an interesting storyline for an instrumental?
2: For that.
1: Yeah, I think I'm with you.
2: I'm not going to go seek that out.
1: I would even just go 15, like, split it in half.
0: You guys got some more in you?
1: Trash Women. Oh, yeah, let's
0: this
1: do it.
0: This reminded me of a band that I think would be inspirational towards Black Widow.
1: Yep. We didn't originally. I mean, I don't think we. But I like the Trash Women. Yes.
0: So here's one called Nostrovia.
1: Oh yeah. See, I think women are good at vibes. This is like a little race car. There's like something speedy happening.
0: They're screaming too.
1: There's like somebody's running, or there's like something. What do you think? Red Elvises.

0: more like in types of instruments and songs for it to create, like different voices, you know? That's how we think a lot about instruments, is like different voices. This could just be a speedboat chase scene.
1: Yeah, maybe the storyline is.
0: We just ran into a surfer. A lot of screaming.
1: Yeah, maybe they hit a surfer.
0: They hit a surfer that was
1: a white mean man.
0: Yeah. That was cool.
1: Yeah.
0: I like that song.
1: Yeah.
2: Okay, here comes another one. This was a big classic right here. This one's called Ghost Power by The Chords. Do you know it?
0: I would be embarrassed if I don't, but I might not. Oh, this is a Pamela song.
2: Based on that trumpet?
0: Yeah. Oh, yeah, definitely. Pamela is all about the weird noises. Like, weird. Like, oh, I'm a mummy.
2: Little backstory.
0: Yeah.
2: You've heard of a group called the Monks, right?
0: Yeah.
2: They are actually.
0: I love the Monks.
2: They're actually not monks, but this band, The Chords, are actual monks.
0: No shit. I did not know that. That's cool. Okay.
2: But somehow they have a garage rock song called Ghost Power.
0: Oh, hell yeah. This is so cool. Oh, yeah.
2: This is a Halloween staple.
0: This is inspirational. This cover.

0: This is way cool.
1: I can continue to interview you even though.
0: Yeah, we're just
1: playing.
0: Talking. I like this.
1: So who are some of your guitar people in this genre?
0: Inspired? Like,
1: yeah,
0: I don't know.
1: Yeah, just what you like. Inquiring
0: minds. I mean, obviously Dick Dale and Link Wray. Like, for me, when I'm hearing, like, guitar parts, I'm like, you know, that. This is when both Pamela and I have talked about we go, like, blank when people ask us questions about our influence.
1: You gotta keep those in your pocket.
2: I know.
0: I know, but we still forget.
2: I know.
0: I mean, I'm influenced by, like, everything, you know what I mean? So it's hard to, I don't know, like, PJ Harvey, honestly, even though that seems out of left field, for me.
1: Yeah, I don't know that people think of her as a guitarist too often.
0: It's not that she's like a fabulous guitar player. It's the way she uses the instrument for me in a very minimal way, but gets so much out of the minimalism of it. Like, I learned how to get rough with the guitar and do a lot with very little. And I realized, like, oh, I can just make sounds that I want and not worry about how good I'm playing. It's an expression. But yeah, for as far as surf goes, I mean, yeah. How about you?
1: You don't have to say what bassist. That's ridiculous.
0: Well,
1: what
0: but
1: guitar?
0: Just even our genre.
2: Well, yeah.
0: Well, bassist isn't ridiculous necessarily.
2: Yeah, but I can't think. I don't know.
1: Who wants to name us their favorite bassist?
2: Yeah.
0: Some people do.
2: Well, I
0: learned from dating a semi-famous bass player. People really like to talk about bass players, I've learned.
2: I'm not one of those people that likes to die.
0: No, you're not. But some people really do.
1: All right, Ghost Power, good, right? High rating.
0: Pee-wee's Playhouse is our biggest influence. We're just going to get that out of the way.
1: That's a good influence.
2: Yeah.
0: I mean, there's so much. Like, I listen to a lot of trip-hop and stuff. So, like, the ambiance of all of that from the 90s definitely influenced how I think about music and instrumental music.
2: Yeah.
0: So I think of it more of as a composition probably than as like through a guitar player's perspective, if that makes sense. Anyway.
1: I did another one. I know that people love listening to us yak over songs.
0: Yeah, do you like us just talking the whole time?
1: Okay, let's go back to your story idea.
0: Okay.
1: What can you get out of this?
0: What is this? Oh. Oh. Ooh.
1: This is the Surfaris.
0: Oh, yeah.
1: Scatter.
0: We played a show with the Surfaris, two shows.
1: Did they play Scatter?
0: But they're not, like, all the original members. I don't know if they did.
2: I don't know if they did or not.
0: So, yeah, this is good.
1: Are there stairs involved in this one?
0: The Challengers is one that I just thought of that I've been influenced by, too. I like the Challengers. Sorry.
1: I like the spaceships.
0: Yeah. Let's not talk about that.
1: That was a national disaster.
2: Yeah,
0: songs.
2: I mean, it has a little
0: jump. It's a little positive. Yeah. Yeah, this is cool.

0: You know Elvis, right?
1: No. Zach.
0: Elvis Presley?
1: No.
0: He had a pet monkey, a pet chip named
1: Peanut Butter and Banana.
0: Shatter.

0: I mean, this is clearly about surfers.
1: Like monkeys, like surfing monkeys.
0: Surfing monkeys scattered all over the beach. Oh, yeah, it's like a monkeys gone wild beach party.
2: DVDs you could get?
0: Yeah, in the 90s. Yeah, yeah.
1: Volumes 1 through
0: like, the ads came on late night when you're watching VH1 or whatever.
1: Monkeys. Wild thing.
2: That was it. That was Scatter.
0: That's a good song.
2: Inspired.
0: It's a good hit. It's a good song.
1: We're going to leave and go write some music tonight.
0: It's called Splattered.
2: Splatter is good.
0: It's about murdering surfers.
2: All right, now listen. What?
0: Well, I was just, our spin on Scattered would be like us murdering surfers instead of just watching surfers.
2: I guess I opened the murder door earlier on.
0: I mean, we're Black Widows, so it's
2: like your husband's,
0: we don't, yeah,
2: you
0: we do murder
2: yet.
0: A lot, yeah.
2: Where do you want to go from here?
0: Jeez, I don't
2: know. Some crazy instrumentals?
0: You know,
2: some punk?
0: You know who we do like that I think we're both influenced by, who we've played with, who we love, is Messerchips. They have a lot of really... I'm just saying.
2: And you brought that one in your...
0: Yeah,
2: slide,
0: I have
2: right?
0: it right here. No, I don't
1: no,
0: have it.
1: But we love them.
0: I just wanted to give them a shout out because you should listen to them.
1: They have a cool storyline instrumentals.
0: They do. They have very vivid...
2: That's someone you've played.
0: Instrumentals,
2: played
0: yeah.
2: With.
0: Russian Surf.
2: And gone on a tour with?
0: Have not toured, but we've played shows with them. We'd love to go on tour with them. Zombirella has some very great vocal parts on...
2: Did you remember to say wink, wink, hint, hint, hint when you said that?
0: So wink,
2: if
0: wink.
2: You were listening?
0: Wink, wink, hint, hint.
1: Yeah.
2: All right, I'm looking for one.
0: I don't think they make that call, but.
2: Hold on. You guys take over.
0: So, welcome to our show.
1: This is KFAI.org.
0: We are Black Widows.
2: I was going to say, remember when we played a gig with this lady?
0: Oh, yeah.
1: Yeah.
2: Let's play that.
0: Yeah.
2: This
0: okay.
2: This is an okay jam.
0: Yeah.
2: It's not an instrumental, but I don't even know if I'm way off here. But it is.
0: Olivia.
2: Yeah,
0: Jean.
2: But this is Black Bells. This
0: oh, yeah.
2: First.
0: Her band.
2: And they did this song.
0: She's a sweet woman.
2: The Knickerbockers
0: too.
2: Called Lies.
0: Heck yeah. Wonderful human, too. She's very sweet.
1: Yeah.
2: And we don't have to talk about it. Let's just listen.
1: Yeah.
2: You want to talk about it?
0: I don't want to talk
1: Not
0: about
1: if
0: it.
1: There's words. It's...

0: All right, that was the Brood right there with Since He's Been Gone. For that, the Black Bells featuring Olivia Jean.
1: Yeah.
0: Remember Olivia Jean?
1: Well, yeah, we all played a show together with Olivia Jean.
0: Lots of high heels and hairdos.
1: She's very beautiful, and she's very sweet and talented. Sweet and nice.
0: Those were two great Girls in the Garage songs right there.
1: Yes, they were.
0: Not unlike your own.
1: Ooh, Little Lover Jean, sorry.
0: I can play this.
1: Sure, yeah.
0: Yeah,
1: sure.
0: We got time. I'll play this one, but then we're going to go out with some BWs.
1: Okay. Right? Let's do it.
0: So let's hear this, and then we'll come back with some BWs.
1: Yeah, whoa. Buffalo Wild Wings.
0: Oh, yeah, this is Cave Girls from Minneapolis. What's up, Sally Sweet? She's in it. She's one of them. She's one of the Cave Girls.
1: Oh, sweet. Yay!
0: You know Sally.
1: Mm-hmm.

0: had to explain it to us. That's how it works.
1: All right, all right, all right. This has been the Cave Girls.
2: Yeah.
1: But we're going to go out with some B-dubs.
2: Yeah.
1: How about it?
2: Yeah,
1: thanks for coming into the radio station.
3: Thanks so much for having
2: us. Thanks for having us. This was super fun.
1: So everyone, check out Creatures of the Night.
2: Yeah, please.
1: It's been great to listen to the whole thing.
2: Mm-hmm.
1: You're going to get some sick royalties.
2: Hell yeah. Follow us at Black Widows Rocks.
1: Sounds good. And go check them out where they are. Where they are playing in the Twin Cities and anywhere else.
2: Yep.
1: That's my recommendation.
2: Yep.
3: Good idea.
2: Yep.
1: And here's a little more to take you out tonight. This is the Alligator Hop.

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1: In recognition of the freedom of speech protections on the First Amendment and the FCC's relaxed policy on late night and overnight language, this KFAI program may include song lyrics that some listeners might find objectionable. 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

0: 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Red Desert continue to conjure the spirit of a barren wasteland by way of low-end groove, high-octane fuzz, and riff-wielding hooks. Red Desert continues to be a vital contributor to the modern era of heavy rock, with a steady flow of raw guitar, pounding bass lines, and commanding vocals. Opening the show are Heavy As I and Dad's Nighttime Friends. 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
2: Hadovich,
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2: No.
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1: Yes, I see a few of our listeners in there. You can keep track of the playlist. We just kicked the show off with Detente, some old school thrash metal from, where are they from? Los Angeles, of all places. That track was called Life is Pain. It comes off their 1986 album, Recognize No Authority, which turned 40 years old this week. And rest in power to original vocalist Dawn Crosby, who passed away in 1996. So we're coming in hot here with a band in the studio named Mishipeshu. Did I say that correctly?
3: Yeah.
1: All right. Could everybody just give their name and what they do in the band so we make sure these mics are all turned on and working?
4: Hi, I'm Levi, and I'm the vocalist, and I guess also rhythm guitarist.
5: Hi, I'm Jevin, and I do the drums.
3: Hi, I'm Kyle. I'm lead guitar. And I just want to point out we're missing one rhythm guitarist. Nate, shout out to you. Sorry you can't be here, man.
6: I'm Joe, and I am the bass player.
1: All right, I heard everybody. And what kind of influences are each one of you guys bringing to the table when it comes to this band, Mishipeshu?
4: Well, I haven't written a whole lot. Kyle has written all of our lyrics so far, but from guitar standpoint, I'll hopefully in the future be bringing some more metalcore influence to it. But yeah, I haven't added too much yet. But
5: I play all kinds of stuff. I'm in a couple different projects right now, so I come mainly from a metal background, but I play pretty much everything, so I put my own little spin on things.
3: He is the classic drummer. He's got like 15 things going on.
5: The very, very working class drummer.
3: Yeah.
1: Nice.
3: So, like, a lot of my writing and influences come from, you know, folk metal, Viking metal, some power metal, but, like, also a lot of street punk, which is probably, like, a weird thing to throw in there.
1: Yeah.
3: But, yeah, I enjoy it. It's fun.
1: So this new EP, debut EP, it's called Prevail. It's kind of, it's got a melodic

0: death metal, but Viking kind of theme going on, right?
1: Yeah, for the most part. I mean, there's a couple of twists and turns in there, I would say.
0: Mm-hmm.
2: Out of the ordinary.
1: A little unexpected, but...
0: Yeah. Okay, well, let's dive in. Let's dive in. Let's dive in. What's the new... The first song is called Trial of Aegir. Is that correct?
1: Yes.
0: All right. Anything you want to say about this song before we let it rip?
1: So this is actually the first metal song I ever wrote. I think it's really open to interpretation, but it's really about trying to, I guess, find your way back. Like in Norse mythology, Aegir is kind of the god of the sea, and his wife or better half, Ran, is trying to take people down. And it's about like facing all those problems and coming back from it.
0: Awesome. Let's listen to it now. This is Mishi Peshu with Trial of Aegir here on KFAI's Roar of the Underground.

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1: Ugh, another Facebook group.
0: I know, but this one's different.
1: It's probably full of hostile boomers and spicy memes.
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1: Oh yeah?
0: You can find concert dates, new release info, even new band members.
1: I feel like I have been missing out on concert dates.
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1: Okay, I'm sold. 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
0: 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Answer a couple questions and you're in.
1: Cool, I'll do that right now. And hey, did you see this Chris Barnes meme?
0: Don't make me ban you.

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0: 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You just heard Death of the Heron with the song Demon Inside from their new album, Blood of Yesterday, and they will be playing at Eagles 34 on Saturday, August 29th, with Imaginarum, Few Decades Ago, and Malos Passos.
1: They're going to be on this show at some point soon, too, so stay tuned for that. Before Death of the Heron, we heard from Calopsia. That was Capture the Plague, a song from their debut EP, Servant of the Void. Some just-released melodic death metal from St. Peter, Minnesota. You can catch Calopsia. Let's see, there's so many colors on here. I can't even find anything. Looks like Saturday, August 29th, Keller Bar, St. Cloud, Minnesota. You've got Pronoia, Graveslave, Accepting Fate, and the aforementioned Calopsia.
0: Oh, and before that was a listener request from Silly Silky, which was Chelsea Grin's song, Recreant. And like I said, you can always request songs in the Discord.
1: Mm-hmm. Good heavy requests. Had everyone's head bobbing in here. That came off the 2010 album Desolation of Eden. And before that request, we had Fleora, a band from Asheville, North Carolina, that calls themselves Technical Metalcore. And I would tend to agree. We played the title track Iron Harvest to their 2025 EP. And they're coming to town Wednesday, August 26th, next week, at a place called The Garden House, which is like a house venue, but not a real house. Like, I don't even know how it works, but they said they only do shows like in the summertime, like April to September or something. But yeah, check out The Garden House. Fleoria is on tour. Pommel is a local band that's playing. Melpomene is on that bill, and also Only Time. So that's going to be a heck of a good Wednesday night show.
0: And before you heard Fleora, you heard Mishi Peshu, who we have in the studio tonight, with their song Trial of Aegir off of the brand new Prevail EP, coming all the way down from Superior, Wisconsin. Thanks for coming.
2: Absolutely.
3: Happy to be here.
1: So let's talk a little bit about the new release itself, Prevail. Let's start with the cover art. Is that Fenrir? What is this cat-like thing?
2: Good guess based on the context.
1: Yeah.
2: But that is actually our depiction of Mishi Peshu.
1: Ah.
2: So Mishi Peshu is kind of the spirit of Lake Superior.
1: Okay.
2: So
1: cool.
2: I think that's a good place for Jonah to kind of chime in, because that's more in line with his ancestry than mine. He's a man of many words.
1: Well, I was going to ask what the name Mishi Peshu, what the meaning behind it was. So I'm glad you finally got there, because I forgot. So yeah, it's a depiction of a spirit.
4: Yeah, it's a lake spirit. It's a kind of like when the lake gets angry, mm-hmm. when it protects lake and all that sort of thing.
1: Yeah, so the cover art, for those on the radio that can't see it, it's got a Viking in a ship in one corner with his sword on the lake, pointing at the shore with the Mishi Peshu spirit in the background. It looks like there's some fire, some waterfalls. Who did this awesome cover art?
5: A guy from Indonesia, Iksan Artwork. He's pretty cool. We just found him on Instagram and sent him a message and kind of went from there.
1: And got this commissioned, right?
5: Yeah.
2: Cool. Correct your buddy.
6: And correct me if I'm wrong, but wasn't the album art supposed to depict it smashing Split Rock Lighthouse? What that background is?
2: So it's... Oh. Imagine Split Rock Lighthouse before people were around.
1: Okay.
2: So we're trying to... Kind of trying to play into the theory or reality, depending on who you are, that Vikings settled in Minnesota before anyone else.
1: Mm-hmm.
2: So this is it's kind of a depiction of Mishi Peshi standing on that cliff that the lighthouse now sits.
1: Nice. Tell us about the music. Where how'd you record it, and who did the mixing and the mastering?
2: So I recorded it. It was definitely a challenge because we all recorded at different times. And then whenever it came time to do drums, we realized that we couldn't do it with the equipment we had. We thought we were set up, and we weren't. So that we had the drum set up in the living room, and me and Nate ran to buy the only interface we could find with enough inputs.
5: The cheapest and it was, interface ever.
2: It's a 20-year-old Tascam US 1824.
1: Okay.
6: And mind you, the day we decided to record this entire EP, I had just gotten broken up with like a week ago. Mm. So I went into recording this whole album thinking like I had something to prove. And I feel like I proved something during this recording at least.
1: Nice.
5: You did the whole thing in one day, so.
2: Yeah. The mix master was done by Kyle Walden from a band it looks like we're going to hear from later, Panoia. Grateful for him.
6: Super cool dudes. I know a lot of the guys in that band. They're awesome.
1: Nice. The next song we're going to play off the EP. Well, wait. Let's back up a little bit. You got a show coming up tomorrow at Wusso's Concert Cafe in Duluth, Friday, August 21st, correct?
2: Yes.
6: Yeah.
1: And that's your official EP release show, right?
2: Yes.
6: This is correct.
1: Okay. Yes. You're playing with Brainwashed, Impossible Prom Kings, and this EP we're listening to officially comes out tomorrow. So we're getting world premieres here right now.
6: Getting debuts.
2: Yes.
1: Debuts. That's what I'm looking for. So I Shall Prevail is the next song we're going to play. What do you want to say about this track?
2: This song is like one of the bangers that we really like.
6: I'm personally really proud of the drum parts that I put in this because I heard this song from Kyle and I wanted to leave it all kind of out on this one, and I pulled out some pretty awesome stops in certain parts.
2: So the song really is like I was in the military, mm-hmm. you know, I was in the Navy, probably not shocking. And I think everybody who's in the military has that moment where they think, like, am I just being used?
1: Okay.
2: Like, so this kind of plays into that kind of feeling and just, yeah.
1: Okay. That's a good analogy there. All right. This is I Shall Prevail, brand new song from Mishi Peshu here on Roar of the Underground.

0: No, no, listen. 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Listen. You can find the others if you are brave. They passed down all the roads long ago, and the Red Bull ran close behind them and covered their footprints.
1: The Red Bull? What is the Red Bull?
0: His firstling bull has majesty, and his horns are the horns of a wild ox. With them he shall push the unicorns, all of them, to the ends of the earth.

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2: Cool. Looking forward to that. We had a nice one in the spring, thanks to our great community of listeners. So we're looking forward to more of that in September. We just got done listening to Maru with the track Butterfly from the 2022 release The Last. Some proggy doom metal from here in Minneapolis with many other genres mixed in. But the great news is that Maru is playing a live show Saturday, August 29th at Tremendous Brewing in St. Peter, Minnesota, along with Kostnatyny and Melpomene, and it's free.
1: Crazy.
2: Amazing, yeah.
1: That's an incredible deal.
2: I wish I could go to that one.
1: Yeah. Before Maru, you heard Evernorth with Empty Eyes from their new EP, Summon, out of Minneapolis, the Larrañaga Brothers studio. And Evernorth will be playing in Duluth, Minnesota on Saturday, August 29th at Caddyshack with Giant's Knife, God Cult, Shadows of Me, and Throw Me the Remote.
2: Before Evernorth, we heard from 12 Gauge Autopsy. The song was called Flesh Walking Feces, and I played it just so I could say that out loud on the radio. It's from their 2026 album, All Pigs Get Slaughtered, self-released knuckle-dragging death metal from the Quad Cities in Iowa, Illinois. And they're headlining the Flying V Friday, August 28th. It's 12 Gauge Autopsy along with Nihilist, Taste of Vervain, A Martyr's Dilemma, and Divinium Insanus.
1: And before that, so you heard Melpomene with Fix Your Hearts or Die Live, which they played for our Metal Meltdown this year, this past May, live in studio, which was super awesome. And you can, again, see them with Maru and Kostnatyny on Saturday, August 29th at Tremendous Brewing in St. Peter. And you can also see them next week, Wednesday, August 26th at the Garden House in Minneapolis with Fleora, Pommel, and Only Time.
2: And our set started off with our in-studio guests, Mishi Peshu. That song was called I Shall Prevail from their forthcoming debut EP called Prevail. Some melodic death metal from Superior, Wisconsin, Duluth, however you want to slice it, that area, right?
3: Yeah, correct.
2: Okay. We'll give both cities props.
3: Twin Ports.
2: Yeah, Twin Ports, there you go. Well, I'll change it on here to say Twin Ports for next time. So we've reached like the halfway point of the show. And if you've listened before, well, this is where we kind of like ask you guys some deep questions, like kind of look inwards and talk about our emotions, our feelings, those things we don't like. But, you know, you guys are a band. You drove 3+4 hours just to get down here tonight to be on the radio. You know, you've been going out to shows and stuff. When you're in the van with your bandmates, maybe you're coming home from a long weekend, maybe not everything went so well, you know.

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1: In the world's driest chicken.
0: Driving down here.
1: It is so fulfilling when you have no other options for food.
2: That's what the ranch dressing's for.
3: Yeah.
1: They got all kinds of dressings, too.
3: I'm a big taquito guy. That's what I like. But
2: taquitos.
3: Those Quick Trip, what is it, cheese stuffed spuds?
1: Oh,
3: those are dangerous. Those are, can get through 20 of those in
1: Quick
3: in
1: Trip
3: minutes.
1: Is the Midwest Buc-ee's.
2: It kind of is.
1: We can say that.
0: I'm usually a 5-hour energy guy. I wake up like
1: brutal.
0: Well before most people I know.
2: We're talking about snacks. Like yeah. I need a snack where I'm gonna punch somebody.
0: I'll pair that with a nice cream filled chocolate.
2: There we go.
0: Covered donut.
1: I thought there you were about to say like a cigarette because that sounded depressing at first.
4: 5 hours and a cigarette.
0: Yeah.
2: How about you, Levi? Or no, I'm backwards. Jonah. Jonah's over there. I wrote my list backwards. I'm sorry.
5: Just any kind of mozzarella stick, really. Just anything cheese.
2: Mozzarella stick. What are you dunking that in?
5: Just dry.
2: Oh,
1: just dry knocking the mod stick.
2: Wow. That's hardcore. The roof of your mouth must be just torn to pieces.
5: It
2: okay.
0: You get the same effect from the buddy box, I promise.
2: Dry chicken.
0: I just want to drive in pain. Okay. Just feel it.
2: Well, now that we've got everyone in stitches, it's time to pivot to Andy Lefton's segment. For Organize and Arise right now.
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7: 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I'm Andy Lefton. Welcome, welcome, welcome. I got a little bit of a treat. At least I try to every segment. But, not sure if some of you know, meaning Warplague, just did a split with the Swedish D-Beat Masters Fossil Dioxide, and I actually am going to play a track off that. Yes, this track is titled Sarajevo 94, and this is from the hardcore punks up there in Sweden, called Fossil Dioxide. These guys are fantastic. They're gaining a lot of traction, so check it out. Good D-Beat hardcore punk. Here we go.

All right, so there we go. Some more noise from my favorite area of the world. All right, now, let's go back. Let's come back to the United States. Let's go to Seattle. Going to play a track from the band, the legendary band, who's still around, thankfully, Night Feeder, who actually has some

Minnesota alumni that are now expats and living in Seattle. So this is Night Feeder. They had a brand new split LP come out with the band Verdict. So you know you're getting a slab of nice hardcore punk on this album. So the track that I'm pulling from this is going to be from the Night Feeder side, like I mentioned. This track is titled Climbing the Walls. So here is Seattle's finest, Night Feeder.

All right. That's from my good buds out in Seattle, Night Feeder. They just keep out churning out the good ones. All right. We're going to go to Richmond, Virginia. Going to kind of play a new band. They actually have a demo out, so I'm playing a track off their demo. This band is called Skeksis. Skeksis. Female vocals, very good. Kind of in the vein of maybe like the UK Sacrilege. So definitely kind of crossover, kind of metal punk. Definitely heavy on the HM2. No problem there. I like the sound myself on my guitar. But yeah, let's check it out. This is from their summer tour promo. I know, summer tour. Kind of seasonal demo, I suppose. So Skeksis is here. I'm playing a track, I believe it's called Cyclical End. Cyclical. I'll have to check that out. Dear Google, what is cyclical? But we're going to check this out. Skeksis from Richmond, Virginia. Awesome crossover metal punk. Check them out.

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0: 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Anyway, I'm the Metal Evangelist hanging out with Hedovich and the dudes in Mishipeshu, and we just got done listening to their song Slash and Burn from their forthcoming album Prevail that comes out in a few hours on Friday. And you were saying, Kyle, about that one, that it's more punk-inspired than metal.
1: Oh, yeah. I think it comes through. I think they're like, whenever you start getting into more street punk, there starts to be a fine line. Like if you listen to bands like Starving Wolves or the Crumb Bums or Sniper 66, those are all street punk bands, but you could almost throw them into a metal setting and they would fit in well, just minus the leads and just a lot of the same attitudes are expressed, and I think it's a good pairing usually.
0: Nice. No, that was a badass banger of a song. So
1: thank you.
0: Good stuff. What do we have before that?
2: Before Mishipeshu, we heard Inscribed, which was a request by Chris B with their song Machinery of War, which came out in June off of their new album Upon the Twisted Throne out of Miami, Florida.
0: Before Inscribed, we heard a band called Starved from Cedar Rapids, Iowa, playing thrash metal. The song was called Slave, and they have a brand new EP called Eaten Alive that just came out recently. And you can see Starved from Cedar Rapids, Iowa at the Underground Music Venue in Minneapolis. They're headlining Friday, August 28th, along with Mollywopped, Major Malfunction, and Ouroboros.
2: And before Starved, you heard Pronoia with Eclipse from their 2025 album All for the Sun out of Duluth. And they will be playing in St. Cloud at the Keller Bar Saturday, August 29th with Graveslave, Accepting Fate, and Calopsia.
0: And before that, we had Organize and Arise with Andy Lefton. And we should also mention that Mishipeshu is playing their EP release show tomorrow, Friday, August 21st, at Wusso's Concert Cafe in Duluth, Minnesota, with Impossible Prom Kings and Brainwashed. Where else can folks see Mishipeshu play live in the future?
1: We've got a lot coming up, and even more. So we're going to be at the Northern Wisconsin Metal Fest after this.
3: That Friday.
1: Yeah, we're playing that Friday, and then that Saturday we're playing Earthrider with Pronoia and Wakefield Protolith.
0: That's back up in Superior, right?
1: Yes.
0: Yeah.
1: Yeah, that's that. They got a nice brewery and venue there.
3: Nice outdoor stage too.
1: There's a couple that are forthcoming to be announced. I know on September 26th we've got one back at Wusso's with Slag and Throw Me the Remote. And then,
3: yes. And then so on October 2nd, playing at, where's the Caddyshack up in Duluth as well with Volsunga Saga, Caustic Abyss, and Pursuit from Fargo. So that's going to be awesome.
1: Yeah.
3: And then
1: I'm excited to play Volsunga Saga.
4: We've got so many things coming up.
1: Yeah, if you're ever lost, we have like an official website. You can scroll to the bottom. I put a calendar up there. It's more for my benefit, honestly, at this point. But
4: it's for us to keep track too.
1: Yeah, we have a bands in town and all that.
0: Nice.
1: Yeah, you can find us.
0: Excellent. We're going to play one more song from the new EP Prevail called Waltz of the Prophets. Tell us about this song.
1: This song, I think, is fun. I don't know if everyone likes it as much as I do.
3: It's the longest song ever. It has grown on me.
1: We scrubbed a minute and a half.
5: The EP.
1: It's your favorite?
5: Yup.
1: Nice.
3: Someone likes it, apparently.
1: I was really worried about coming on here and sounding like the pretentious artist, which I seem to have successfully done. So I think there's a lot of really cool symbolism in this song. and a couple of people here know what it is, but I guess I'll let everybody else kind of decide.
4: It's a fun song, though. I love playing this song. I do a lot of fun double parts in this, and I kind of just... It's like a 6-8 swing style, isn't it?
1: Yeah, it's in 3-4 time, but I think you could play it in 6-8.
4: Yeah, you totally could.
1: Yeah.
3: It usually catches people off guard when they hear it the first time. They're like, oh.
1: I mean, to be fair, the intro is literally... We're not going to play the intro tonight, but the intro literally is an orchestral waltz, and it's like a minute and a half.
0: Do you let that play out live before you play the song?
1: We have a shortened version of it.
0: Okay.
1: It's very hyphenated.
0: Yeah.
1: But, yeah, it's kind of fun. You'll be able to hear elements of the actual waltz in the center of it. And, yeah, I don't know. I think it's a really fun pairing. But the inspiration to write a waltz actually came from Yari Mianapa of Winter Sun.
0: Okay.
1: He released some like unreleased tracks, and one of them was called Waltz of the Dragons. And if you listen to it, it's not a waltz.
0: Oh.
1: And so I was thinking, like, what would a heavy metal waltz sound like?
0: Yeah. So this is what we got. All right. Well, I'm interested to hear this. I've listened to it a couple times, but yeah, I'm not like intently. So this is Waltz of the Prophets from Mishi Peshu here on KFAI's Roar of the Underground.

Programming on KFAI comes in part from the Dakota, presenting Music Soul Child Thursday, Friday, and Saturday, August 27th, 28th, and 29th. Hip-hop neo-soul artist Music Soul Child takes the Dakota stage for three nights to celebrate the 25th anniversary of his debut album, I Just Want to Sing. Music Soul Child built his reputation by beatboxing, freestyling, and singing a cappella as he grew up in Philadelphia. His foundation in classic soul and

0: All right. Welcome back to Roar of the Underground right here on KFAI, Minneapolis, St. Paul, 90.3 FM. You just heard Major Malfunction with their Black Flag cover of Depression from their Major Malfunction EP from 2021. You can catch them at Memory Lanes on Saturday, August 29th with Shatter, Damage Case, and Human Nature.
1: Some new thrash bands coming up to life at that show. I think I can't remember. It's somebody's first show. I didn't do my metal homework, so I'm just going to stop talking about that. But before Major Malfunction, we heard from Collective Fate. They have a brand new debut full-length out called The Basic Need for Agency. They're crazy metalcore from here in Minnesota. The track we played was called Web, and you can see them live Saturday, August 29th at Amsterdam Bar in St. Paul. They're opening up for By the Thousands, along with Nuisance, Hive, Chrome Coda, Ghosts That We Knew, and Wakefield.
0: And before Collective Fate, you heard Ripper with Final Hologram from their brand new album, Towards Rebirth, off of Dark Descent Records. And Ripper is from Chile and has quite an awesome album cover.
1: Brand new album from Ripper. Yeah, the cover art was drawn by Italian artist Paolo Girardi, who's all over the underground metal world these days, especially death metal, making crazy cover art with all kinds of just amazing scenes that you wouldn't, that are otherworldly. Anyway, before Ripper, we heard from our in-studio guests, Mishi Peshu, Waltz of the Prophets, from their brand new EP, Prevail, that comes out in like 5 minutes officially, from the Twin Ports down here in Minneapolis to hang out with us on the radio. Where can people, well, we've mentioned that you've got a EP release show up in Duluth, and you're going to Northern Wisconsin Metal Fest. So where can folks get your music around here at this point?
2: Yeah, so we have a Bandcamp where we have the CD should be available any minute now, I guess. But we have, digital download CD on our Bandcamp as well. We try and post everything. I've always believed that music should be shared. So
1: yeah,
2: you can find us on Spotify and YouTube.
3: All the streaming platforms and
2: the
3: such.
2: Usual suspects.
1: Mm-hmm.
4: Always. We got
3: some merchandise. We have shirts and lint rollers. I think that's might be the best metal merchandise.
1: I've never seen a lint roller. That's cool.
2: I had the idea to do a lint roller.
3: We all wear
5: little swords and axes on them too. They're so cool.
3: We all wear black, and we all love fuzzy animals. And
2: yeah,
6: we all wear black.
1: Mm-hmm. Yeah. You guys have zero pet hair on you right now, so those must be working well.
2: They're working out.
1: Yeah. Did I hear you say you print your own shirts too in house?
2: Yes. Yeah. It's something that we're hoping to expand at some point to help other bands out and give them a good deal. Mm-hmm. But right now we're working on getting all the kinks out of the system with our own stuff, so that whenever people come looking for shirts, we'll be able to give them something they're proud of.
1: Yeah. That's cool. Any final thoughts or shout outs you want to send to people since we're almost out of time here?
2: Yeah, but first off, to you guys, thanks for having us.
5: Like, yes, absolutely. Thank you guys so much.
0: Happy to have
2: we
0: got, you.
2: We are still just like a really fresh band, mm-hmm. and having this opportunity means a lot to us. I want to give a shout out to Nate. I'm super sorry you weren't able to be here, man. He's been a huge part of this band since day one,
1: mm-hmm.
2: and it's really lame he got hemmed up. Shout out to my wife, Jamie. Thank you. Love you. Thank you for supporting me. My daughters, Paxton and Eliza. Yeah, y'all have fun. I'll be sending y'all CDs.
1: Nice.
3: Shout out Visceral Reaction.
5: Shout out the boys to the boys in Pronoia. We know those guys. We're going to be doing a show with those guys. I know those guys. Super excited to play a show with those guys for sure.
7: Shout out my family, something like that.
2: It literally says that on the album.
5: Yeah. It literally says that on the album, yeah.
7: That's all I guess.
5: On the thank yous, it just says like friends family and something.
1: Yeah.
8: Friends and family, I guess.
5: The, like, we don't know. We don't know what we're doing, okay?
7: It's better than my upstairs neighbor.
5: We don't do thank yous.
1: I think you guys did pretty well, and I think it's a hell of a good EP that you've... I mean, for a first release, it's really good, and I'd say the arrow's pointing up on you guys, so, you know, best of luck, and I hope you get some shows down here in the Twin Cities soon.
5: Oh, yeah. We're getting those. We got one on the Flying V coming up pretty soon, too.
8: Oh, yeah. V show.
1: Nice. Yeah. Awesome. Well, we're going to leave the listeners with some more Retro Roar. Type O Negative released October Rust this week. Back in 1996, 30 years ago. So we're going to leave you with Be My Druidess, because I'm sure we're going to play something from it when October comes. But as the metal evangelist, I want to encourage you to witness to your fellow headbangers and spread the word of true metal. Until next week, denounce all gods and worship metal.

I really didn't want to fade that out, but I wanted to be here on time. Okay, 12 o'clock according to that clock, but 12:02 according to this clock. 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This is Eric, and Voice cried softly. And I don't remember anything I just said, but we go till 2 o'clock.

Excuse me, madam. You're standing still in a no parking zone. If you don't get a move on that body, I'll be forced to give you a

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This is Eric and Voice Cried Softly. We go till 2 o'clock and then SLT comes in with Across the Board. You won't want to miss that. You'll be listening all morning, all night, into the morning, that is. Okay, don't go...

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You want to hear Wendy

master poisoning him with words. And the phantom shouting to skinny girls, get out of here if you don't know. Casanova is just being punished.

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My name's Eric. You're tuned in to Voice Cried Softly. Yeehaw. We go till 2 o'clock, and then SLT comes in with Across the Board. Yep, he better. Yeah. Okay, my name is Pitt, and you ain't digging your way out of this. Iron Maiden.

Okay. Hey. Oh, can't hear anything. There we go. It is now just about 1:34 on Fresh Air Community Radio, KFAI 90.3 FM, Minneapolis, St. Paul. I was wrong, 1:35. Oh, yes. Ooh. 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I don't know if we're on Instagram. Yes, that would be playing audio-visual at home, I think, or on your phone. My name's Eric. This is Voice Cried Softly. We got 24 minutes and 17 seconds before SLT comes in with Across the Board. You bet your asteroid, kid. And I never play this band. I don't think I have played this band in God knows how long.

0: You don't get it.
1: Well, it's perfectly simple, Joe. My TARDIS is inside the Master's.
0: Yes, but his is inside yours.
1: Exactly, they're both inside each other.
2: What can I do for you, Doctor?
1: I thought we might have a little chat.
2: What an excellent idea. Why not join me out here?
1: One step outside my TARDIS, and that would be the end of me, wouldn't it?
3: You have a very poor opinion of me, don't you, Doctor?
1: You've noticed. Don't you realize that your plans could brook...
3: You know, he has an excellent brain, that man. But, oh, dear, what a bore the fellow is.
4: But is he dangerous?
3: I can handle him.
4: You told me he was safe in there.
3: Once he realizes that he's talking to himself, he'll be out here like a shot. There you are, Crassus. What did I tell you?
1: Won't you introduce me?
4: I am Crassus.
1: Greetings to you, Crassus. Any friend of the Master's is an enemy of mine.
3: Now, come, Doctor, must we play games? I take it you have something to say to me before I destroy you?
1: You're risking the total destruction of the entire cosmos.
3: Of course I am. All or nothing, literally. What a glorious alternative.
1: You're mad. Paranoid.
3: Who isn't? The only difference is that I'm a little more honest than the rest. Goodbye, Doctor. You see, Crassus, Kronos is my slave. Miss Grant?
0: What's happened to the Doctor?
3: He's out there in the time vortex, and there he's going to stay.
0: Then he is alive.
3: Well, if you can call it that. Alive forever and an eternity of nothingness. To coin a phrase, a living death.
0: That's the most cruel, the most wicked thing I ever heard.
3: Thank you, my dear.

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This is DJ SLT. This is Across the Board. And don't forget, in recognition of freedom of speech protections in the First Amendment and the FCC's relaxed policy on late-night, overnight language, this KFAI program may include song lyrics some listeners find objectionable. Listener discretion is advised.

sipping now. Look how I'm living now. Police be tripping now. Yeah, this is America. Guns in my area. I got the strap. I gotta carry 'em. Yeah, yeah, I'ma go into this. Yeah, yeah, this is gorilla. Yeah, yeah, I'ma go get the bag. Yeah, yeah, or I'ma get the pad. Yeah, yeah, I'm so cold like, yeah. I'm so dull like, yeah.

Be the first to distrust.

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This is Across the Board. Don't forget, in recognition of freedom of speech protections in the First Amendment and the FCC's relaxed policy on late-night, overnight language, this KFAI program may include song lyrics some listeners find objectionable. 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

practically every one of the top 40 records being played on every radio station in the United States is a communication to the children to take a trip, to cop out, to groove. The Psychedelic Jackets on the record album have their own hidden symbols and messages, as well as all the lyrics of all the top rock songs. And they all sing the same refrain. It's fun to take a trip. 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

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Don't forget, in recognition of freedom of speech protections in the First Amendment and the FCC's relaxed policy on late-night, overnight language, this KFAI program may include song lyrics some listeners find objectionable. 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

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This is DJ SLT. This is Across the Board. Don't forget, in recognition of freedom of speech protections in the First Amendment and the FCC's relaxed policy on late night, overnight language, this KFAI program may include song lyrics some listeners find objectionable. 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

0: Excuse me, sir. Are you co-hosting this program?
1: Well, actually, I'm sub-hosting it.
0: Oh, you are?
1: Why, certainly.
0: Well, what are you going to play?
1: Well, I'm going to open up by delivering the legal ID. 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And I happen to be DJ Y. Soytonly, and I'm going to start out with this. Let's try that again.

I'm in for Jason Buckman, and I'm gonna boogie. So get on your boogie shoes, hit that glittery-looking floor, under the mirror ball, and party. Jason's off this week. Hello, Doc. Good morning. Jason will be back by this time next week. So fear not.

Yeah. DJ Y, certainly in the house. And for Jason Buckland. Good morning. Good meowning. And happy Wednesday's middle name, which, of course, as any Adams fan knows, is Friday. All right. This is the Dave Lee instrumental mix of the Xanadu Sweet Lady version of Rapper's Delight. That, of course, going way, way, way, way back there to, Sugar Hill Gang. All right, before this, Angine de Poitrine, Fabienk. I'm just going to say Fabienk, because that K is not capitalized. Otherwise, it will be Fabien K, probably. Couple of Kiari, Pamu Pamu numbers. Kuru Kuru Harajuku. And Focus, Focus. And of course, Pro Pleasure Guest, Don Kashane's Disco Kicks. And we're about to go into... Well, I'm going to let that be a surprise.

trapped in the funk is reading off the scale. 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Inhibitions at zero. It is highly illogical. It is fascinating.

Terra Disco by Playful Disco Machine. And before this was something that was unearthed from Casablanca's vault long after the fact. Casablanca had went sideways and sitting there in the vault waiting for release. It would have to wait decades. And I don't even know that it was officially ever put out by anybody, but it's Amityville Frenzy and Amityville Horror by Lalo Schifrin. That's what you heard before this. All right. Wicked AI doing Disco Star Trek. The prime directive is to dance. Xander doing Sweet Lady. Rapper's Delight. En Jean de Poitrine. And I'm liking that one a lot. Fabienk. Fabienk? It's French. All right. We've got a little something coming up here. Eastbound Expressway. Never Let Go.

that background vocal, I'm thinking, Scooby-Doo, where are you? Scooby-Doo, where are you? This is Roy Ayers running away. That's what Scooby's doing. All right. You're listening to DJ Whitesnake's Boogie Oogie Express of the Air. Fresh Air, that is. 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KFAI.org, here, there, and everywhere. And I'm not even going to tell you which language you're about to be rickrolled in. But it ain't English.

But the non-English Rickroll ain't just yet. Couple other things, like Steve Kirk, yesterday's Jawa. Yeah, a disco tune from the Star Wars verse by a guy named Kirk.

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also Dalida with Jatendre. The In Search of Orchestra, Miss Rinder and Lewis, The In Search of Theme, and a huge block of Star Wars stuff. Here's Jean-Claude Borelli, Diamond.

Well, well, well, we seem to have an uncooperative CD deck going on here. Let me see if I can get this thing to work. Okay, let's actually try a different track here. Okay. There we go. Escort with Helium. Just to float your airship.

Parcells with Tied Up Right Now. And old Spinny McTron renders that as one word, Tied Up Right Now. Helium from Animal Nature by Escort. Jean-Claude Borelli, Diamond. Kind of reminded me of Walter Murphy's Rhapsody in Blue in a certain way. Dalida with J'attendrai. Rinder and Lewis, The In Search Of Theme. And A Big Block of May the Funk Be With You. And it is time for me to wind this thing up. And I think I'll just go out on an old Mutant Frogs thing called Lunar Lily Pad. Got a little something like this.

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thanks to DJ Weiss certainly, and great disco set this morning on Lost in the Groove. And now in the next 2 hours, we'll get into sounds from around the world as we do Fridays from 8 till 10 for Foreign Currency, your best exchange on rhythm, culture, tradition, and revolution. My name is Paul Harding, and a few things to highlight this morning. Some brand new music from Dominican Republic, and I've got a little bit of Afrobeat sounds and some Congolese sounds and some of the new Bugat. He's out of Montreal with some Latin roots, and we'll see where else we go from there. I am going to start you off with Nana Ose Twumbarim. And this one is the Journey to the Unknown, a Ghanaian artist based in Belgium now. And this one is called Message to My Ancestors, Nana Ose Twumbarim, here on Foreign Currency on KFAI.

0: Music from Jeon out of Aruba singing Mama Wa, the Blue Wave, representing Curaçao's team this year in the World Cup. Fun to get some music from Curaçao and Aruba there. And we had Hami Hamu, collaboration of, Burkina Faso, France, and Iran, artists from those places. The new album is called Sia, and we heard the tune Selega. And we started off with music from Nana Ose Toum Barima. He is from Ghana and living in Belgium. That one features Nicholas Mortelmans playing the sitar. The album is called Journey to the Unknown. We heard the tune Message to My Ancestors from Nana Ose Toum Barima here on Foreign Currency, your best exchange on rhythm, culture, tradition, and revolution. My name is Paul Harding. You can reach me here in the studio by phone or text 612-341-0980. And of course, go over to the KFAI.org website for links to social media and email address for the show, the great schedules and archives and playlists and all the good things at KFAI.org. Going to get into something brand new from a Brazilian artist. Oh, maybe not brand new. This one, I think, is on a new release, may have come out on a different format last year. This is Mari Merenda from Brazil, and this one is Bochi no Lugar. And this is featuring an instrument, a percussion instrument that I've been getting kind of into, the Asalato, a hand percussion instrument made from connected seed pods on a little string. So it's almost like a little kid's game, but you can do these cool swinging the balls back and forth and knocking against each other, a little shikare sound in there with the seeds. And I'll let you listen to it. This is Mari Merenda here on Foreign Currency on KFAI.
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1: In addition to Ghanaian-American singer Sam Opoku, also scheduled to appear are Obi Original and the Black Atlantics, Anaka Nation, Barrister, YG Solo, and GOI.
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Brazilian sounds here on Foreign Currency. That one is the Antonio Carlos and Jocafi, along with Adrian Young and Ali Shahid Muhammad. That is Halabusho, and the album is Antonio Carlos and Jocafi, Jazz is Dead 26. And that's new this year. And we had Fabiana Cosa in there with her Gia G Gloria, featuring Leslie Brandão from her album Urukungu. And we had Sam Nobrega in there with his Suprenda Se from the album Ponta de Dois Lados. And we started off with new music from Mari Merenda, and that is her Bochi No Lugar. It's all here on Foreign Currency, your best exchange on rhythm, culture, tradition, and revolution. My name is Paul Harding. You can reach me here in the studio at 612-341-0980 by phone or text. And we're out there on the Discord chatting, and you can catch up in so many different ways. Go to kfai.org to put them all together. What do we have coming up in the next hour and a half? Let's see. I've got new music from Bugat out of Montreal. I've got some music from the Congo. I've got a little bit of Afrobeat and some new Dominican sounds. And music from Uzbekistan, and maybe highlight a couple of shows coming up as well. Right now, out of France, this is Cocagna, and their new album is called Flami Folklore, and they are a duo that sings in Occitan and plays a traditional instrument, sort of a string percussion instrument from the region there, the Occitan region of France. Cocagna from their new album Flami Folklore. This one is Remenanouche here on Foreign Currency.

Bonjour, bonjour. This year, the third edition of 24 Hours of Frenchness will take place on Saturday, August 22nd, 2026. Still on KFAI FA2, you can get to it through kfai.org. 24 hours of French programming with different genres, themes, and guests from midnight to midnight. The schedule will be posted on bonjourminnesota.com. À bientôt!

Little French connection through that set. Ibeyi Twins, their Asset is the name of the new tune from their album Offering. And we had Akoni Astro Beat from last year's album Soar. And we heard the tune Onobis. And we started off with Kokanya, the duo that sings in Occitan. And their new album is called Flami Folklore. And we heard the tune Remenanuk. This is Foreign Currency, and my name is Paul Harding. You can reach me here in the studio by phone or text at 612-341-0980. I'm going to get into some music from Uzbekistan right now. This is Feruza Karimova, and her new single is called Lily. It's here on Foreign Currency on KFAI.

Music from Uzbekistan here on Foreign Currency. That one is from Gulsanam Mamazoitova and her new single, Galat. And we had Munisa Rizeva and her Mish Mish. And we started off with another brand new one from Feruza Karimova. Her new one is called Laili. Music out of Uzbekistan here on Foreign Currency, your best exchange on rhythm, culture, tradition, and revolution. 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And, of course, the archives for 2 weeks after the show's air. You can go explore and check things out. And that's available also on the KFAI app. I've got some music coming up in the second hour of Foreign Currency from Dominican Republic. I've got some music from the Congo, and get into a little bit of Afrobeat again. And right now I have new music from Bugat. He is born in Montreal, based in Montreal, and his roots are in Mexico and Paraguay. And his new album or EP is Mucho Love, Equis Equis. And this one is called No Pare La Rumba. It's Bugat here on Foreign Currency on KFAI.

That is music from Andrea. She is out of Cape Verde, and the tune Bue, new one from her. We heard from Aushali out of Spain, and that one features Trapea, and it's called Tarinetes al Sol, new one from them. And we started off with Bugat in there with No Pare La Rumba. And that's from his new one, Mucho Love, XX. He's out of Montreal. And that's a new one from him, Bugat, here on Foreign Currency, your best exchange on rhythm, culture, tradition, and revolution. Up next, I have music from Congolese group Les Mamans du Congo, along with French producer Robin and Gladys Samba. The new single is Yango. I think this is a lead single for a new album from them, but I'm not entirely sure. Les Mamans du Congo, Robin, and Gladys Samba here on Foreign Currency on KFAI.

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Wunji mindi. Check my Instagram profile. Meni mye fe. 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Ebi ame mawapi.

Out of Ghana, it's Sister Deborah alongside Lil Wynn, One Love, the Kubalor, and Stevo Atembire. And the new single is Bolgatanga, which of course is a region of Ghana where the Kologo power sound comes from. And some of those guys are involved in that Kologo power sound, and Sister Deborah with the high energy dance. Along with Czar Electric before that, from their album Koyo from last year, we heard Mundo Mi. And we started off with a brand new one from Les Mamans du Congo, and that's with Robin and Gladys Samba, and the new single is called Yango. I think it's a lead single for a new album coming out from Les Mamans du Congo. It's here on Foreign Currency, your best exchange on rhythm, culture, tradition, and revolution. Up next, I have music from the Dominican Republic. This is Xiomara Fortuna and a new album from her, Confesiones de Mosquitero. And this one is called No Se Va Poder. She has been putting out albums for quite a long time, and it's fun to hear more from her. Out of the Dominican Republic, Xiomara Fortuna here on Foreign Currency on KFAI.

set of music from the Dominican Republic. That one is a new one from Martha Heredia, and her new single is Malos Hábitos. And in the middle, we heard a tune from Carnival from this year, Carnival Vegano, Volume 1 from Dayan El Pechao. And we started off with a brand new one from Xiomara Fortuna. And her new album is called Confesiones de Mosquitero. We heard the tune No Se Va Poder here on Foreign Currency, your best exchange on rhythm, culture, tradition, and revolution. Every student in Minnesota deserves an environment where they can learn, grow, and build meaningful real-world relationships. 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MN Unplug hosts Let's Talk Intentional Tech, an evening dedicated to empowering and connecting local communities working to reclaim our students' academic focus and mental health. The event is on September 14th from 6 p.m. to 8 p.m. at the Iron Ranger in St. Paul. More information is at mnunplugged.org. Up next, I have music from an artist coming to town, playing at the Cedar Cultural Center October 14th. The artist is named Saline, and it is kind of a mix of Thai music and a little bit of Afrobeat and funky sounds. Pretty cool blend coming to the Cedar Cultural Center right here on the West Bank of Minneapolis, Wednesday, October 14th. Saline is the artist's name. The new album is called Ramana, and this one is called Ma'at. It's here on Foreign Currency on KFAI.

0: Programming on KFAI is supported in part by First Avenue, presenting Pond in the 7th Street Entry, Saturday, August 29th. 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With this latest cyclone of synthy guitar rock, Pond tips their collective hats to the sounds of then, while squarely facing up to the here and now. With a leaner, jumpier sound, Pond simplify their sound without standing still. Opening the show is Prodix Band. More information about Pond at the 7th Street Entry is available at first-avenue.com.
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Music from Keji Hamilton, who played with Fela Kuti's band, and that's his Agbaya People from the new album Afro Keji. And we had Antibalas in there, Fight I'm Finished from their album Foo Chronicles, out 6 years ago, it looks like. Antibalas is coming to town. They are going to be playing at the Parkway Theater in Minneapolis on September 1st. That is a 7:30 show, and it's presented by KFAI's Temposphere. Of course, the great Antibalas Afrobeat band out of Brooklyn. And that's September 1st. In the middle there between Antibalas and the start of the set, we heard Gumbo Cats and the tune Gum. It's a new single from them, Senegalese artist with a French band. And Celine started us off, Thai Afrobeat blend, and that's from her album Ramana. And Celine is coming to town to play at the Cedar Cultural Center on Wednesday, October 14th. My name is Paul Harding. Thanks for spending part of your Friday morning with me here on KFAI's Foreign Currency. I'm just about to wrap things up and hand it over to the Fubar Omniverse, but I wanted to play a little bit of music from Yemen. Sad to hear that the Houthis and the government have been trading attacks, and it's been the country has been sliding back to a full-scale war, sort of in the shadows of the U.S.-Iran conflict, I suspect. So anyway, this is a tune out earlier this year, Hagar Noman, and singing about the harvest of the jasmine flowers. So wishing good thoughts to the people as things get worse there in Yemen, here on Foreign Currency, Hagar Noman.

Norman. Balkis and Hagar Norman, a couple of Yemeni artists wrapping up this week with new music here on Foreign Currency. And it's time for the FUBAR Omniverse. 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

dealing with sound, not just what you call music. You know, like you have a sound body, a sound doctrine, you need to have a sound music. So I'm dealing with sound. But I'm talking about the cosmos, I'm talking about the universes, I'm talking about omniverses, I'm talking about this planet will have to cooperate with other worlds now, instead of just being isolated the way they have been. And that's what it is.

Hi, it's Blanchity Blanche. To those of you who are close friends and family who don't already know, I'm without a computer or a phone right now, so the only way you can reach me is through the radio show email address, which is fubaromniverse@gmail.com. But anyway, let's get to the basics. It's a Fubar Omniverse. I'm your hostess, Blanchity Blanche, Blanche Blanche, and thank you to Paul and to Dana for covering while I was gone. I was out visiting friends up in the Brimson area and then a week on the North Shore at the little cabin that where I'm the happiest on earth. A one-room cabin. It's a three-room cabin. I just told Paul. It's the cabin itself, a nice little deck that caretaker Fred put on the place, and then the 31,700 square mile Lake Superior room. So it's just gorgeous. There were so many views of the wildness of the North Shore, which I love, and so much time for ideas and thinking and reading and cooking, a lot of cooking. And actually my first preserving project at this little cabin that I've known for 29 years. And it is my heart place. So thanks for listening to Paul and to Dana in these weeks. We're going to do some songs that I thought of or brought along for the drive. If I didn't play them in my car, I just had to think of them too. So we're starting out with music from Johan Hedin and a piece from his remarkable recording called Angel Archipelago. I thought of this record and this song so much watching the sea and sky merge in the blue air, making the horizon visible. Or invisible. Yeah. More on that at the bottom of the set. Studio line 612-341-0980. You can reach the show and me. The only way you can reach me at fubaromniverse@gmail.com. And you can chat amongst yourselves at kfei.org/chat.

0: Hey there, it's Blanche Itty Blanche. We were on the road there in that opening set. Songs I think of or play when I'm on the open road, and I've been on the open road, or the road that's under construction for half of Wisconsin, which was the case with Highway 29, or heading up the North Shore and getting momentarily lost, but as Ancient Jewel says, figure it out. You know, take your time, ease up and unwind and waste a day. Yeah. Okay, that was Bruiser Queen with The Wild One from their record. The Wild Ones. We are the Wild Ones. Between You and Me and the Trash is where you can find that recording. They're out of St. Louis. Just that one of those discoveries at Time Bomb Tom's festivals over in Green Bay from a few years ago. And I would love if they came up here and played with some of our better rock and roll bands. And before that, we heard Bill Frisell, Greg Lease, Tony Scherr, and Kenny Wollison doing their take on Lee Hazelwood's Baja. Just fantastic. Check out that recorded guitar in the Space Age, which has lots of covers of... It's almost all covers of songs from surf and pop, and their version of Tired of Waiting is just fantastic, for example. Steve Gunn, before that, with Ancient Jewels, and that's a road song if I ever heard one. From the recording Eyes on the Lines. Yeah, that's a good open road recording. Gunfion's Chapelle from the island of Gotland in Sweden, and a piece called Naudlios from the same recording, or the album of the same name. And yeah, beautiful piece set to the melody of the Irish traditional song My Lock and Love. And we started out with music at the top of the hour with Johan Hedin, also from Sweden, and a piece called The Shore, which is where I was. And last week I was on the North Shore and in the woods for 8 days. The painter, August Strindberg, he says about this quality, which I was seeing so much when I'd gaze out onto the Great Lake, Her Majesty, the Wild Blue Goddess, Lake Superior. I love this quote about this quality. When I see sun and sky merge in the blue air, making the horizon visible, it seems to me to be a single substance, all water or all rain, and they are reflected in each other. And it is from the higher waters that clouds, rain, dew, frost flowers come. Is it possible that communication can take place between these realms? I just love that thought, and I love my little special quiet place on the North Shore. And it's very precious. I don't know how much longer I'll be able to go there because, you know, there's so much change and development up in that area, and resort companies buying up places and taking away what once was and turning it into the experience rather than just being. And I love being at that place, and each year that I'm there, I treasure it, and as do my cabin neighbors. And I've had the same cabin neighbors for many years now, and they're just the nicest people, and they have the same feeling. There were tears, and there's sadness as we pack up when we load in our cars and head back down to here, our home. But
1: Yeah.
0: Beautiful place. So we have announcements. I got to pull myself out of that and get back here. But we have announcements I'll get to in just a sec. But I hope you have a place like that too, where you go, maybe away from your home, and you just feel so at home. I hope that for you, because it fills the spirit and it gives you, I don't know, a lot of strength. So, yeah. All right, announcement time, and I'll get back to DJing. I got another piece that I think of while I'm on the road across this United States of America. It's MC Solar and Le Nouveau Western.
2: 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It's more of What Fell Through the Cracks on KFAI.
3: 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The Cedar returns to the State Fair's International Bazaar stage for the fourth year of their global get-together. Wednesday, September 2nd, Obie Original and the Black Atlantics bring Afropop, highlife, and funk to the fair. Nigerian-American Afrobeats and Afrofusion artist Obie Original leads the Black Atlantics to bring their signature blend of Igbo highlife, hip-hop, R&B, and jazz to the International Bazaar stage near the corner of Judson and Underwood. More information about the Cedars Global Get-Together at the Minnesota State Fair is available at thecedar.org. 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Accompanied by keyboardist Etienne Stadwick, Betty LeVette will perform songs and tell stories from throughout her 64-year career. In a slow, conversational way, with focus and deliberateness, Betty LeVette helps the audience grasp the emotion behind every word she sings. More information about the Betty LeVette Duo, Live at the Dakota, is available at dakotacooks.com.

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8: 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Well, we went places in that set, just like we did in set one this morning, because I've been on the road all across the USA. Not all across the USA, but across a wide swath of multiple states and multiple lakes. So, yeah, what we heard there was Paul Collins' beat and USA, a punchy end to that pretty punchy set. I mean, it was punch, punch, punchity, punch, punch, punch. And, yeah, I love that song. And I love Paul Collins' beat, and I take back everything I thought about him when I first saw him. A gem of a show in 1980. It was Paul Collins' beat, Sam and Dave, and The Jam. And if any of you listeners out there were at that show, you know how special that show was. And cripe, I became a Paul Collins' beat fan much later in life, thanks to an assist from a couple people, our former program director, Adam Mell, and a shout out to Adam, and Travis Raymond, and host of Travel Ramo Fa Fa Fa, and his power pop stylings. And yeah, when Paul Collins comes to town, I'm always there these days, and I appreciate him so much. Before that, A Song of Conscience, and a song about checking yourself and getting things right. Don't rely on anybody else to fix you. Don't call to others. You got to focus on what you can do yourself to be responsible and live a good life. Piece by Orchestra Polyrythmo de Cotonou. And I'm not going to... Well, I think it's Gibetti Maggio. And, yeah, it was a big hit way back. You can find that on African Scream Contest, Raw and Psychedelic Afro Sounds from Benin and Togo, 1970s. That's an analog Africa collection piece, as is the one before that, that Speed Demon, Vittori, from Cape Verde, and a piece called Natalia. You can find that one on another analog Africa recording, Vittori, Legend of Funana, the forbidden music of Cape Verde Island. And tip of the hat to Cape Verde, who stunned everybody in playing Spain, the eventual World Cup champion in the men's World Cup, to a draw early on in the proceedings. That was a real stunner. And yeah, great music from that island. And before that, we heard Obi Original and the Black Atlantics, and Sorry Oga, that new single by Obi Original and the Black Atlantics. Sure fun to see Obi a couple times this summer. At the first one was at the Cortil Landmark Center that we sponsored, the music at the Cortil, and the at Grand Ole Opry, which is this cool place off of West 7th over by Mancini's. You can find out more about Grand Ole Opry and their summer series. I missed the one on Saturday because I was driving back from the North Shore, but I really wanted to see Jayanti, and I hope some of you got to see her over there. And I'll be original in the Black Atlantics. I'll be playing at the Bazaar at the State Fair on the only Wednesday of the fair, I believe. And I could check that right now. And I'm really glad. I'm going to just... You can go to the MN State Fair, but OB Original and Black Atlantics will be playing a show at the State Fair. I'm so glad. Last year, they were at the reconfigured NPR stage for Sahan Journal on a Friday, the first Friday, and I sprinted over there, literally walking very fast to get over there after the show. And anyway, I'm so glad. And if you haven't had a chance to see OB and the Black Atlantics, this is your chance at the State Fair. And going further back in the set, Amadou and Mariam, always, always love them. And a piece called Les Temps ont changé, a piece I think of when I drive up the North Shore and see, think of change that's occurring up there, even in that timeless place. Good song. MC Solar started out our proceedings in this set with Nouveau Western. There you go. I'm trying. Salif, I'm trying. I'm working on my French. All right, it's 11:04, and this is a FUBAR Omniverse. I'm playing what I have today. I was up late working on the other part of my life, which is canning and preserving. I didn't do any canning last night, but I did a heck of a lot of food prep and some processing projects and got a few hours sleep. So where are we headed next, Blanchetti? Oh, we're going to hear from some music from Tuva. We're going to hear from the Alash Ensemble. A piece by them from one of their recent recordings. Yeah. All right. That's coming your way. Let's just keep playing this piece by Abate Berihun and the Addis Ken Project.

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0: Hi. 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Literally and musically here. But, yeah. Oh, geez. I forgot to get this one in the playlist. I'll get it in. We heard Horizons by LTJ Bookham featuring the voice of Maya Angelou reading the poem on the, I mean, a quote from her poem on the Pulse of Morning, which was the poem, the official poem for the inauguration after Bill Clinton won in 92. So on Inauguration Day 1993, Horizons, each new hour holds new chances for new beginnings. The horizon leans forward, offering you space to place new steps of change. I think of that often when I'm traveling. Excuse me. And thinking about horizons. And on Lake Superior, there's always thought of the horizon and what you're seeing out there, as I mentioned at the top of the show. Where the sea and sky, and Lake Superior is an inland sea. Sometimes they just blend. Yeah. But there's chances and there's new beginnings in those horizons. Before that, we heard Mega Mix YMO in the 90s by Yellow Magic Orchestra, which featured several of their big hits. Love that one. And it's a massive mix. And DJ Food before that with Dub Lion, a remake of that. And we started out with Alash Ensemble from Tuva and a piece from their recording, Mini Mana. Hey, we have a lot of announcements because I've been playing music for you. But first, I want to give some shout outs once again to Paul Harding and Dana for covering while I was on up in the deep woods and on the North Shore these last two Fridays. And looking back to Nora, who handled the show when I was en route to Green Bay and Door County. So it's been kind of a Great Lakes late summer here for Blanchetty. But I want to give a shout out to all the hosts and business owners, caretakers of property, and volunteers on the North Shore and all around the greatest lake of all. I think of the folks who sell their wares, their creations at the Brimson Farmers Market every Saturday. I think of the volunteers and staff at WTIP in Grand Marais, which is the community's voice for the North Shore. I visited them on the Monday of my North Shore trip. I want to thank my hosts, the Kennecke family, Diane and Fred, and for taking such good care of the wonderful place I call home. I want to thank Herbie up at Caribou Cream, up on just off the Caribou Trail, a couple miles up the Caribou Trail. Excellent maple syrup Herbie makes, and it's a cool little shop that's open 24/7, 365. Pretty cool. And the artists and proprietors and at Sivertsen Gallery in Grand Marais, just inspiring art of the North. And the artists and artisans in the woods, up in the woods in Lake County and especially Cook County, place I call home. I feel like it's my true home, but whenever I'm there, I feel like I'm home in Cook County, and I always cry when I cross over from Cook to Lake County. There's plenty of beauty in Lake County too, sure. Yeah, but Cook is where I call home. But many shout outs and thanks to people. Oh, and it was great to have a guest, my first guest ever at the cabin, when my friend and KFAI supporter Sue visited from the place she and her husband Chris have, just a few miles down from my little North Shore home. And it was really great to have a guest and have her see the magnificence of my little home and the beautiful view and just the rustic nature of it. So, announcements time. And then we're going to go back to Bill Frisell. We're going to play his take on the Kinks' Tired of Waiting for You. That's coming right up.
1: Friday, September 4th, the fabulous KFAI Blues Cruise. Aboard the Magnolia Blossom, Watergate Marina, St. Paul. 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You two girls. 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

0: I had to play a couple more from a couple of my favorite road music mixes. That was Steve Gunn and Conditions Wild. Fantastic song for driving around the North Shore. Gunfans Kapelle again with Hoogland's Schottisch. And we had Bill Frisell, Greg Lees, Tony Scherer, and Kenny Wollison interpreting the Kinks' Tired of Waiting for You. Beautiful mix of that. Democracy Now! Is coming your way. Thanks for listening. Have a great weekend. Be back next week, I think. I can't remember when we're at the State Fair. I don't know. All right. Bye now.
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2: The viewpoints expressed in this program are the opinions of the people expressing them, and not necessarily those of Fresh Air Incorporated, its staff, or its board of directors.

0: Tama, Greed, by the Palestinian oud musician Hudas Four, performing in our Democracy Now! Studio. This is Democracy Now!, democracynow.org. I'm Anjali Kamath. We turn now to the occupied West Bank, where Israeli settlers are continuing to lay siege on homes in the village of Kusra, south of Nablus. The siege has attracted international attention, in part because one of the homes is owned by a Palestinian American. The U.S. ambassador to Israel, Mike Huckabee, surprised many when he recently described the siege as a, quote, horrific act of terror being committed by, quote, Israeli terrorists. Louis Reedy, who lives in Ohio, spoke to Reuters before he flew from the United States to the West Bank to protect his home there.
1: I have a lot of emotion in Kusra. I was born and raised in Kusra. My mother, 83 years old, still in Kusra. My sisters, my brothers, my nieces, my nephews, my cousins, my friends.
0: Shortly after Louis Reedy landed at Ben-Gurion Airport in Israel, he received a video showing Israeli soldiers shaking the hands of the Israeli settlers laying siege to his home.
1: When I landed, my brother sent me this video. That's terrifying. That just happened like an hour ago. And they meet the soldier. They're shaking hands with the soldiers. That's just happening today. I'm going to stay in this house tonight. So I'm terrified. I'm asking the U.S. official, the embassy, to provide me protection and remove the settlers permanently from our village and my area.
0: Then, after Louis Reedy arrived back in the village of Kusra and reunited with his brother and other relatives, he raised an American flag on the roof of his home.
1: I came here to be present with him. I left my my luxury home in America. I left my luxury vehicles in America. I left my wife, my two daughters. I left my business and decided to be here at my home to protect it from the settlers to steal it and raising the American flag to send the message to the American embassy and the U.S. officials that I am currently under siege and I need a protection.
0: Despite Louis Reedy's return, settlers have continued to confront the family. In this video, a settler is seen approaching and harassing Reedy on his own property.
1: You are a terrorist settler. You know that? Come in, Balagan. You are a terrorist settler. It's garbage. You know what that means? You stink. You stink. Move. Move. Don't touch me. Don't touch me. Terrorist. You are a terrorist.
0: We go now to Kusra, where we're joined by Louis Reedy. Welcome to Democracy Now!, Louis. Thank you so much for joining us. How are you doing right now? Describe the scene. Do you still have settlers coming into your property?
1: Thank you for having me. Yes, this is my fourth day here in Kusra, in my house that is still under siege by the IDF and the settlers. The settlers still manage every day that to pass by my house, and the IDF present and not doing anything to them. They're not arresting them whatsoever.
0: Your reaction, Louis, to the comments by U.S. Ambassador to Israel, Mike Huckabee, describing the settlers as, quote, Israeli terrorists?
1: Well, again, I appreciate Mike Huckabee condemned it and called them terrorists. And I've been in contact with the embassy that nothing has been done on the ground. And actually, I asked the U.S. embassy to send me a team to see themselves what's going on here in my own house so themselves can see what's going on.
0: And what kind of protection have you gotten?
1: None. I'm not getting no protection here. I still feel for my life. I still feel for my family's life here. The IDF not even making it better here. They're not allowing us to leave the house. They're not allowing anyone to come to my house freely. If we need to bring food, we have to do coordination through the mayor of Busra, and he has to call the Palestinian Authority, and then they have to call the Israeli Authority. It takes hours, if not days.
0: Louis, this area of Busra has been under siege for months, and your home specifically for at least a week, if not longer. And you've had, when you reach out to the U.S. Embassy, I mean, you have the ambassador to Israel speaking out about this. What are they saying in response when you reach out for help? You have an American flag on your home.
1: That's right. This house has been under attack by Israeli settlers since January this year. It's been under siege for 13 days. We have reached the U.S. member of Congress, local office. I've reached multiple times the U.S. embassy that I need help. Yes, I raised the American flag to send my message to the American people, to the government of the United States, that there is an American under siege by the Israeli settlers. Needs help.
0: I want to bring into the conversation Oren Ziv in Tel Aviv. He's a reporter and photographer for Plus 972 magazine and the independent Israeli local news site, Local Call. His most recent article is headlined, Kusra is where Israel's lies about settler violence hit a wall. Welcome to Democracy Now! Can you talk about what are these lies? What did you see in Kusra?
2: Yeah, thank you for having me. I've been to Kusra twice in the recent week. First, a week ago on Friday, where a group of activists tried to march to Reedy's house to bring food and water and medicine, and were blocked by the Israeli army and border police, the same army and police who allow for months the settlers to attack, to murder their, to injure Israeli human rights activists who were severely injured there a few months ago. Houses were attacked and vandalized. Amir Odeh, a young Palestinian, was shot there during the war against Iran. And this is all happening, of course, with the active support of the army and the police. So the first time I was there on Friday and we were blocked as journalists, also the activists that were coming, bringing the food, and the police and the army just let the activists leave the food near a few meters from the house. And later, MK, Parliament Member Ofer Kassif, managed to bring it in. The second time, I actually managed to go in after waiting for a long time outside and talking to the army. And what I could see is the same reality that Roy is describing. Despite all the international attention, the media attention, the Americans speaking about it, the Israeli army and authorities are doing barely nothing to control the situation. The house is still under siege. Settlers are roaming around. And, you know, myself as a journalist and many people are asking, doesn't want to do anything? Or under the political current situation in Israel, they can't do anything. They don't control the situation in the West Bank. And, you know, and I think it's a hard question, but either way, the situation on the ground is that the house is under siege. You know, the army cannot deal with this 20, 30, 40 settlers that are acting very violently, attacking this property and others. And I think this is happening because of the, of course, the support from the Israeli extreme government, but because of the perception that any settler, 10 years old, 15 years old, 20 year old, can do anything that he wants in the West Bank, putting an outpost, putting a siege, killing, attacking, going to all these tours or trips and harassing Palestinians. And soldiers are just not, they don't think about the option to put a limit to that. And even though that the chief of staff talk about it and the commander of the West Bank, and I think this story gained a lot of attention because it shows the current situation of the Israeli army, that they cannot deal with 5 or 10 settlers. But this kind of perception that settlers can do whatever they want and the army just have to support it is very, very strong.
0: And Oren, can you talk about this argument that, you know, Bibi Netanyahu is making, also to some extent Mike Huckabee, U.S. Ambassador to Israel, that there's some sort of distinction between the settlers here, I believe Mike Huckabee called them unsettlers, and the vast majority of other settlers. And there also seems to be a distinction, you know, so sort of good settlers and bad settlers.
2: Exactly. This is something Netanyahu doesn't give interviews to local media. He talks in American media. And when he's asked about this, he always said this is a group of troubled youth. You know, sometimes he says 70, 150. But it's very, very clear they can act like this because of the active support from the Israeli government that gives them weapons, gives them ATVs, like the ones they raid Reedy's house in Kusra and other houses. Because of Smotrich and Ben-Gvir, the establishment of more and more outposts that are kind of a front basis for this terror attacks. And they could not stay one day without the active support of the police that is completely controlled by Ben-Gvir, by the army that is controlled by the settlers and by the extreme government. We did a story a few months ago about how the settlers, after since October 7th, they managed to ethnically cleanse dozens of Palestinian communities in Area C, mostly farming and herding communities. They just moved on and they said openly to area, they said openly to Area A, to Area B of the West Bank, sieging houses, villages and town and taking over them. And according to our investigation a few months ago, they already took over tens of thousands of acres inside Area B and A that according to the Oslo Accord and even according to official Israel are under Palestinian control. So all this is happening with, like, this example. It's happening in 100 other locations in the West Bank. The thing is here, because even next to Abu Ridi's house in Jalud, the same tactic from the same violent outpost happened a month ago, that the Tubasi family was forced out. And the only difference here is that this brave family managed to slow down the process a bit with the decision not to leave, even if they had barely no food and water, with the violent attacks, the fact they're under siege, they insisted to stay. He came from the U.S. and managed to get media attention, including mainstream media, even local mainstream media.
0: Oren, I just want to go back to Louis Reedy, Palestinian-American, whose home in Kusra is under siege by settlers. Louis, why did you return from Ohio to your home in Kusra?
1: Well, I've been watching all the attacks on my house, on my brother and his son, on the life, on my security cameras. I couldn't sleep anymore. I have to stay up all night. And the situation reached into a dangerous way when they completely blocked him off from food on August 9th. And I was talking to my brother and I told him, you know what, I'm going to come and I will do whatever it takes to provide you food and supplies and end the siege and trying to protect you.
0: Louis Reedy, thank you for joining us. We will continue to follow the settler siege on your home in Kusra. Thank you also to Oren Zeev of 972 Magazine. We will link to your new piece, Kusra is Where Israel's Lies About Settler Violence Hit a Wall. This is Democracy Now!, democracynow.org. I'm Anjali Kamath. We turn now to new revelations from a former Justice Department attorney who's filed a whistleblower complaint claiming that the Trump administration task force charged with investigating anti-Semitism pushed universities into massive settlements despite turning up little to no evidence of anti-Semitism on campus. Haley Van Arum, a former career attorney in the Justice Department's Civil Rights Division, said in her complaint that the government's probes into schools like Harvard, Brown, and Columbia were, quote, an unlawful process designed to achieve predetermined political goals. Brown University settled for $50 million, Columbia settled for $200 million, Harvard refused to settle, and a judge threw out a case against the university. Democratic Representative Jamie Raskin, the ranking member of the House Judiciary Committee, has launched a probe into the whistleblower allegations. He wrote in a statement, quote, "It has been apparent that its investigations have been structured deliberately to harass and intimidate rather than protect anyone from discrimination." For more, we're joined by Marianne Hirsch, professor emerita at Columbia University, whose work has focused on the transmission of memories of violence across generations. She joins us from Norwich, Vermont. Welcome to Democracy Now! Professor Hirsch, your reaction to these revelations from this whistleblower?
3: Well, thank you so much for having me. It's what we've been saying all along, so I'm so grateful for this whistleblower report. We are also grateful because it restores a sense of reality and a sense of truth and trust in human decency and in justice to expose what we've known all along, that these were not probes into anti-Semitism accusations, but they were efforts to dismantle higher education brick by brick. It couldn't have come at a better time at the beginning of a new school year when, as you've just reported in your last two segments, the genocide in Gaza, the expropriations in the West Bank are going on. And this is what our students have been protesting over since 2023. And these protests have been squashed. They've been silenced. Pro-Palestinian voices have been silenced, all under the guise of protecting Jews. And then with the establishment of the anti-Semitism task force by the federal government, they've been used as a ruse and as a pretext to enact major funding cuts. They've also encouraged our universities to settle, to concede some of these accusations, to concede that they haven't done enough to combat anti-Semitism, when that is absolutely untrue. I don't know how they could have done more than they've already done, certainly at Columbia. And I feel that certainly at Columbia, which is the university I know best, Columbia affiliates from the Board of Trustees down have actually collaborated with the federal government in these sham investigations.
0: So, Professor Hirsch, what happens next? Will these universities get their money back?
3: Well, I think that by the time the settlements were reached, the anti-Semitism accusation was no longer the major one. As far as I know, a lot of other infringements were found in order to extract the money from our universities. In fact, some of the research funding was returned, but in exchange for, at Columbia, the $200 million settlement, and then a $21 million fund to compensate Columbia affiliates who claim that they've suffered anti-Semitism on campus. But there were, Columbia, when it settled, did not admit wrongdoing. So I don't know where that leaves the $200 million settlement. On the other hand, they did not need to admit wrongdoing because they had already done so. I think they laid the stage for this sham investigation from the fall of 2023 on in multiple ways.
0: And Professor Hirsch, can you describe the impact of these investigations and this the kind of climate of fear that it's created on campus and the repression that students like Mahmoud Khalil have felt? You know, professors have been forced out at different universities. Talk about what you've experienced at Columbia.
3: Well, I think Columbia is just a shell of what it was before all this started. I think there's tremendous fear and suspicion across the campus. I think there are certain topics that cannot be discussed, and this is an academic community where academic freedom is the cornerstone. We no longer have that. People are afraid to discuss certain topics in class for fear of being reported on by students, by fellow faculty members, and that's happened. There have been very similar kinds of sham investigations by the Office of Institutional Equity at Columbia against faculty who've been reported on by students for anti-Semitic infringement, for infringements of Title VI. I think there's an atmosphere of unfreedom and of silencing. At the same time, there have been much more dire consequences, which is that some of our students have been named and arrested and slated for deportation in ways that I think the tactics that have been used for this are very much aligned between the university and the Trump administration. For example, if you will allow me one example, the Gerald Rosberg, who was the senior executive vice president of Columbia at the time, when two student groups, pro-Palestinian student groups, were suspended in the fall of 2023, he said they had engaged in threatening rhetoric and intimidation of pro-Israeli bystanders. That was the reason that was used. Now, that was exactly the same phrase that was used against our student Mohsen Madawi, who was arrested and slated for deportation, used by Marco Rubio to say that he was a threat to U.S. foreign policy. These alignments are extremely troubling, and I think there's a lot more that we need to find out about how the revelations of the whistleblowers aligned with what happened at Columbia itself, with Columbia's own anti-Semitism task force, which just recently issued its fourth report with equally unfounded, non-evidentiary findings that were predetermined, just as the ones for the Justice Department. Now, when that happens inside the university as well as outside, where is the trust that makes education what it's supposed to be? A system of free inquiry, an atmosphere of trust where we can meet with each other and discuss some of the burning issues of our moment. There is, you know, it's very, very difficult to find a space at American universities and at Columbia to discuss what's going on in Gaza and the West Bank, according to your last two segments. And there are pockets in the university where we find these spaces, but we it's very difficult to do so openly without setting ourselves up for major harassment and then also the Trump administration's threats.
0: Marianne Hirsch, Professor Emerita at Columbia University, thank you very much. You know, part of the $200 million settlement with Columbia included a $21 million fund, and you have, along with other Jewish faculty members, filed claims to say that your support for Palestinian rights was part of the anti-Semitism. And that does it for today's show. Happy birthday, Kouros Ismaili. Amy Goodman will be back hosting next week. She'll also be speaking at Middlebury College in Vermont on August 28th. Visit democracynow.org for more information. I'm Anjali Kamath. Thank you for joining us.
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6: Minnesota's primary results are in, and voters and candidates are now entering the final stretch ahead of the November midterm elections. This week, we look at how candidate endorsements shape politics today and what voters should watch as November approaches. Then we examine how Minnesota's sovereign tribal nations conduct their own elections. I'm Bert Ahmet.
7: And I'm Victor Palomino. But first, North Star Stories reporter Sun Holston with some of the news that made the headlines around the state.
8: Invasive zebra mussels have been found in about three-quarters of Minnesota counties, though the vast majority of the state's lakes are still free of them. Now, two more northern Minnesota waters have been added to the Department of Natural Resources list, one between Grand Rapids and Hibbing, and another between Bemidji and Walker. Amper's member station, KAXE's Megan Buffington, has more.
9: A survey crew from the Itasca County Soil and Water Conservation District found the invasive species in the LaRue mine pit near Nashwauk. DNR staff followed up with an inspection and found both immature and adult zebra mussels. Adult zebra mussels were also found in Cabacona Lake, south of LaPorte. The Cabacona Lake Board contacted the agency after finding the mussels on a rock on a sandbar. The DNR found more nearby. Minnesota law requires you to clean watercraft and trailers, drain all water, dispose of unwanted bait in the trash, and dry docks, lifts, and rafts before moving them between water bodies. From the KAXE News Desk, I'm Megan Buffington.
8: A St. Cloud Food Systems specialist is working to build a stronger halal meat supply chain in Minnesota with the help of a Bush Fellowship. Halal meat is meat that has been raised and slaughtered according to Islamic dietary laws. University of Minnesota Extension's Serdar Mamadov says central Minnesota's growing Muslim communities have created more demand for fresh halal meat, but local processing and distribution have struggled to keep up. The Bush Foundation says he's already helped build a regional halal meat task force in St. Cloud, connecting farmers, processors, retailers, and Muslim communities. Minnesota has no dedicated halal slaughter facility, and much halal meat sold here has historically been imported frozen. Those are the sounds of Mankato's newest legal residents. Starting this week, single-family homes within the city limits may keep up to 4 backyard hens. The city says a permit, coop, and run are required, and the coop must sit at least 10 feet away from property lines and stay clean. But while new backyard arrivals may cluck, scratch, and lay, they cannot crow if they live in Mankato. Sorry, roosters. For North Star Stories, I'm Zan Holston.
7: Minnesota is one of only a few states where the two major political parties hold endorsing conventions before primary elections, but more candidates are choosing to run without party endorsement.
10: So how do endorsements work, and do they still matter? Reporter Jules Yeager has more.
11: States across the country are in the midst of primary season for the 2026 midterm elections. In Minnesota, that means that each of the major parties endorses a slate of candidates a few months before the primary. We're one of only 8 states to endorse candidates at state party conventions. In recent years, candidates have questioned the value of party endorsements. That includes this year.
12: Well, good morning, everyone. I am happy to tell you that the Damoth-Wilson ticket has just filed for the primary. Yeah.
11: That's Speaker of the Minnesota House, Lisa Damoth, who will continue running for the Republican nomination for governor despite not earning her party's endorsement.
13: The DFL endorsement process just doesn't reflect the full scope of the party that we are.
11: And that's U.S. Congresswoman Angie Craig, who is running to fill Tina Smith's Senate seat. She dropped out of the race for the endorsement before the DFL convention. Despite parties endorsing their candidates months ago, several statewide races saw primary battles, and this hasn't been unusual in recent years. 4 of Minnesota's last 6 governors, including current Governor Tim Walz, won their primaries and the general election without their party's endorsement. In an era when endorsements don't seem to matter to the candidates who seek them, some are questioning if Minnesota's endorsement process still serves a purpose.
14: There are several valid critiques, fair critiques, I think, of the convention process.
15: So the relevancy, ultimately, of whether conventions work is whether they endorse and nominate candidates that win.
11: We'll hear from a Democrat and a Republican. In Minnesota, endorsement is just one of the ways a candidate's name can appear on a primary ballot.
15: The two major parties, candidates can seek their party's endorsement, go through the convention process, and try to win support that way. They can also file for office when the filing period opens, and major party candidates are granted immediate access.
11: That's Michael Broadkorb, former deputy chair of the Minnesota Republican Party. He now works as a political communications consultant. Though candidates who don't secure their party's endorsement can still run in the primary, an endorsement comes with some valuable assets.
14: The party endorsement comes with the exclusive allocation of party resources to that candidate. It also means that endorsed candidates get exclusive access to the data the party has on voters, on various systems that we use to effectively win elections.
11: Carl Yeager is the chair of the Democratic Farmer Labor Party, Minnesota's Democratic Party, for State Senate District 64 in the St. Paul neighborhood where he lives. Endorsements also bring name recognition. They can help particularly in more local races where voters have likely heard less about the candidates. This year at the state endorsing conventions, DFL and GOP candidates sought endorsements in the races for governor, U.S. Senate, attorney general, secretary of state, and state auditor. Candidates also sought endorsements in their local races, like those for state house and senate at their local conventions. Carl believes the endorsement is useful to the voters.
14: It's a minimum bar that candidates can clear to demonstrate their viability in a general election campaign? Can you organize and win among people who are pretty plugged in? Can you demonstrate that you can bring in new people to the process?
11: Michael agreed that in an ideal world, the endorsement process should serve as a gauge of viability in a general election.
15: Winning an endorsement and winning the primary, that's like winning a preseason game. Winning the general election is like winning the Super Bowl. The goal of every candidate should be to get elected to office. The relevancy ultimately of whether conventions work is whether they endorse candidates that win.
11: Candidates who choose to seek the party endorsement begin by attending local party meetings and conventions leading up to the state convention, giving speeches about their priorities and speaking with voters and potential delegates along the way. Carl thinks that process has value outside just the endorsement.
14: The endorsement is not the most important part of the convention, as far as I'm concerned. The greatest benefit is that they create a party that is more open and more accessible. You can, as I did, simply walk into your Senate district convention and walk out with a role running your local Democratic Farm and Labor Party. And that wouldn't happen if we didn't have this process.
11: Michael agrees.
15: I think generally, the more candidates run and participate in organized party events, that provides a good service to the voters. Going through the convention process and meeting with people, and in between those candidates running, the political parties provide a service. They do outreach, they do fundraising. So eventually when they get candidates that run, they can support them.
11: Candidates seek to win over delegates, who are just volunteers. Any voter can become a delegate by showing up at their local party meeting and volunteering to attend the endorsing conventions. Once at the conventions, delegates are free to vote for whichever candidates they personally support. Whomever receives 60% of the vote or more receives the party's endorsement. A common critique of the convention process is that by letting delegates, who are more politically engaged than the average voter, endorse candidates, the parties can get dragged to their extremes. Michael says he is concerned that the endorsement process is becoming less rigorous because of the delegates it attracts.
15: It appears that they endorse candidates in many instances over the last 20 years based on the candidate who gives the best speech, throws the most red meat, and they're not doing the basic work of asking, how much have you raised? What's your organization? Can you win?
11: Carl is not worried about the party being dragged to its extremes, but he says that if you are, not to worry, because there's something you can do about it.
14: There are several fair critiques of the convention process. One is that only certain types of people can afford to go to conventions, can afford to take off work, can afford to get childcare. It's a barrier for participation, and we should work to lower that barrier. But the alternative is an even less participatory party. If it does select for a certain type of person, well, if you don't want it to select for that type of person, show up. I walked in the room, just a guy, and I walked out chair of the local unit. If you want it to be different, walk into the room.
11: I'm Jules Yeager. This is North Star Stories.
10: For full disclosure, Carl Yeager, the chair of the DFL party for State Senate District 64, interviewed in this report, is the brother of reporter Jules Yeager. Political endorsements don't come only from parties. Candidates also seek support from unions, newspapers, business groups, advocacy organizations, and political action committees, or PACs.
7: To help us understand what those endorsements mean and how much influence they have, we're joined by Joseph Peshek, a professor emeritus of political science at Hamline University. He specializes in contemporary American politics, democratic theory, and elite power structures. Welcome to the program.
16: Thank you for having me.
7: Political parties often seek endorsements from unions, newspapers, business groups, and community organizations. What do that mean for voters and candidates?
16: Not all voters have a lot of information about candidates, so they look for shorthands to give them a cue about what candidates stand for. And the fact that a candidate is endorsed by this group but not that group provides some information that can make it easier for voters to make a decision. As you pointed out, endorsements can come from all kinds of different places. And the party endorsement is seen usually as the most important. But as your setup piece pointed out, there have been a number of candidates here in Minnesota for high office, senator or governor, in the last two decades who have not won the party endorsement, but have gone on to win the party nomination. There's a lot of pressure on candidates that say, yes, I will respect the party endorsement and not run, But we've seen increasingly candidates for high level office like governor, senator, who say, hey, you know, I like the endorsement process, but if I don't get it, I'm still going to go for that.
7: Politics, like many other things, just depends on the year.
16: Election to election, it can differ. For example, here in Minnesota, a little bit, but also around the country, the position of groups related to Israel has become a political issue. You know, are you endorsed by AIPAC or some other group? And that's been a contentious issue in some campaigns. So depending on the political dynamics in any given year, you know, endorsements can play out in interesting ways.
7: And now that you mentioned AIPAC and endorsement might bring some finance to the candidate, really quick, can you explain what a political action committee of a PAC is and how that it interferes in a campaign?
16: A political action committee is a PAC, which is a political organization that can support candidates in elections, primarily through campaign contributions. However, there are a lot of different PACs, and there are some that are more legally restricted in terms of what they can do than others. Under the law, a PAC can endorse a candidate, but they're restricted in terms of how much they can contribute to a candidate. However, it's possible for a political action committee not to formally endorse a candidate as long as they don't use words in their ads like elect or vote into office, maintain some distance, and then there's very fewer restrictions on what they can do in terms of fundraising. And so we do see a lot of what some people call dark money flooding into the election process, where big money is being spent by some political action committee. We don't know a lot about them. Where's this coming from? We saw during the Minnesota primaries, we saw a huge number of ads that must have cost a great deal of money. For example, attacking Peggy Flanagan, just to give an example, repeatedly seeing these ads. And they weren't from the Angie Craig for Congress committee. It was from an outside political action committee that was acting on her behalf, but you'll never see in those ads, therefore, vote for Angie Craig, because if they did do that, then they wouldn't be able to spend as much money and they'd have other restrictions.
7: When they see something like this, how they can make a decision of like knowing where this comes from?
16: Well, you have to look at the fine print at the bottom of the screen. What's the name of the committee?

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0: 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I'm Brett Amit.
2: And I'm Victor Palomino.
0: Minnesota voters will elect a new governor in November, and for the first time in state history, the major party nominees for governor are women. But the governor's race is only one part of a busy midterm election. Voters will also decide an open U.S. Senate seat, all eight of Minnesota's U.S. House seats, an important contest for the Minnesota legislature and local offices.
2: To help us understand the key races and what is at stake, we're joined by Ryan Dawkins, an assistant professor of political science at Cartland College. He is an expert in American politics and research methods. Thank you for joining us.
3: Thank you for having me.
4: We just passed an election, and beyond the race from governor, what are some of the key contests Minnesota's voters should be watching this November?
3: Well, you know, obviously we have a couple statewide races, the Minnesota governor's race, as you noted. There's also the Senate race that will be capturing a lot of national attention. I don't anticipate either of those races being particularly competitive in the general election. Instead, I anticipate most people's attention, at least at the elite level, will be focused on some of the congressional races, and then focused on control of the Minnesota State House, because it's currently 50-50 House. I anticipate Congressional District 2, which is Angie Craig's old district, is historically the swingiest of the districts. But even that district, I don't anticipate being particularly competitive this cycle. The Democratic tailwinds because of election fundamentals are just so great this election year that I think the more competitive races that people are going to be paying attention to are going to be races like Congressional District 1, Finstad's district in southern Minnesota, and potentially even Congressional District 8, which is up in the Duluth area. Those are both pretty heavily Republican districts. Donald Trump carried both of those districts by 10 plus points 2 years ago. But given how harsh the national environment is for Republicans this cycle, I can totally see a situation in which we see a 10-point swing because of the smaller, more pro-Democratic electorate will be voting compared to 2 years ago.
4: You mentioned that this could be an election that can change how the state house and Senate look like, how the chambers look like. How would it look if either of the parties have the control?
3: Up and down the ballot, I think the Democrats are going to have a very good year this year. I think they're going to maintain control of the Senate, the state Senate, and they're going to win outright control of the state House. And they're going to have the governor's mansion, assuming trends continue the way they're going. And of course, I say this with all the caveats that there's still 3 months before Election Day, so things could happen, but on this current trajectory, I would anticipate a Democratic trifecta in St. Paul, which means they're going to be able to push an agenda that is favorable to Democrats.
4: And that's probably going to go for like the next 2 years if that happened.
3: Midterm elections tend to be elections that are a referendum on the incumbent president. Metro Surge is still front and center in a lot of people's minds. It is in a lot of ways viewed as a federal onslaught. And I don't anticipate that political terrain getting any easier for Republicans as we near 2028. I anticipate probably the Trump administration will continue to be unpopular, and he will continue to be a drag on the ticket, much like George W. Bush was in 2006 and then again in 2008. I think we're going to see a similar trend here, except it's going to be 2026 and 2028. So I would anticipate Democrats will probably have two pretty good election cycles in a row, all things considered.

0: And again, with all the appropriate caveats in place that a lot can happen between now and then. But if electoral cycles persist, as we tend to see them persist, that is going to be the baseline expectation.
1: And from in these 3 months, especially for newer voters, what kind of research should they do?
0: You know, a lot of people used different heuristics for making political decisions. I understand as a political scientist that we have limited cognitive resources as human beings. We have busy lives, and we don't always have time to actually dedicate the time we need to be really well informed about the nuances of every issue. So, you know, I would just recommend that people use whatever heuristic devices they need to feel most comfortable, whether that is relying on the judgment of trusted friends and family, whether it's looking at the election blue book or green book or whatever the color is that book is here in Minnesota, whether it's, you know, reading the headlines or looking at newspaper endorsements. You can use whatever heuristic that you feel most comfortable.
1: Well, like always, thank you so much for your insights, and we'll make sure to check with you again as we continue this political coverage for this year.
0: Yep, I'm happy to chat, and I look forward to it.
1: Minnesota is home to 11 sovereign tribal nations, 7 Anishinaabe and 4 Dakota communities. Each nation has its own district government, laws, and election processes.
2: To help us understand how tribal elections work, we're joined by Michelle Red Day, program manager with the Native Governance Center. The Native Governance Center is a Native-led nonprofit that supports Native nations as they strengthen their governance systems and their capacity to exercise sovereignty. Thank you for joining us, Michelle.
3: Thank you for having me.
2: First, how would you explain Native nation sovereignty and their right to govern themselves?
3: Native nations have been in existence longer than the United States has even been a country, and they have had their own governance systems for just as long. And those are as varied as each Native nation is. So it's really exciting to think about the differences within just the state of Minnesota. Of course, over time, those governance systems have evolved from impacts due to federal policy from the United States government has impacted Native nations' constitutions and the way that their leadership bodies are structured, and also then, of course, how their elections function. But we have always had our governance processes. They have just evolved over time, and many Native nations are working or have continued to preserve their traditional forms of governance alongside having new kind of contemporary governance structures that may have been imposed upon them through federal policy.
2: Could you explain to us, how do tribal elections work? We've got 11 nations, so that might be a more complicated answer, but give it a shot.
3: So yes, each nation typically manage their elections differently. All have their own election code. Most have an election board that manages the elections. Many nations have a primary election that is very similar to what you would see at the state or federal level, and then a general election as well. The eligibility for those who are running for office, as well as the eligibility for voters, varies for each nation, just as it would for various international bodies as well. So that really depends on each nation's constitution. And then folks really kind of just participate in their elections in the way that they do at a local, state, or federal level. There is absentee voting. Some Native nations do offer mail-in ballots. Others are in-person only. While we see big get-out-the-vote initiatives around federal elections, tribal elections also see that type of support within each community to encourage folks to get out and vote in these really critical tribal elections.
2: What levels of voter turnout do you see?
3: Voter turnout in Native communities really varies. Of course, there are a lot of impacts to that if the Native nation does allow absentee voting or urban voting. Some Native nations only allow voting within their reservation boundaries. So if you are a member that lives outside of those boundaries, you may not be eligible to vote, which of course does impact the percentage of citizens that are able to vote and thus voter turnout as well. Those that do offer multiple polling locations, of course, typically have higher voter turnout as it's more accessible for folks. And that certainly is something that folks are continuing to engage around and push for constitutional amendments. So that's exciting to see folks using their voices and organizing to see that opportunity for themselves if their constitution doesn't include it already.
4: How does the Native Governance Center fit into that structure?
3: The program area that I work with, our tribal governance support, is wanting to both engage citizens and also support elected leaders and administrators. And one way we do that is by offering a service that really originated just as a customized request to facilitate a candidate forum for a Native Nation, where questions are submitted by community members that attend the event. And then community member volunteers select the questions for each of the candidate positions. And then those questions are prompted to each of the candidates. So to have an outside body kind of facilitate it as a neutral party can be really helpful for those folks. And our services are offered at no charge to Native Nations.
4: What kind of questions have you been seeing at the forums this year? What are voters concerned about?
3: There are concerns about working with the federal and state governments. So making sure that those candidates running for office, what their position will be, how they want to best approach those partners at those state and federal levels is really critical, as we've seen significant environmental attacks in areas that share geography with Native Nations. Folks are really wanting their elected leaders to be ready to step into that role to advocate on behalf of their citizens and their nation. We're also seeing things around constitutional reform, like I mentioned earlier, around thinking about changing eligibility for voting, thinking about enrollment changes that may need to come up for different communities. Native Nations have always had governance systems, but due to federal policies, many of our governance systems have had to transform in ways that don't reflect our traditional values or those traditional governance structures. So Native Nations are doing a lot of constitutional reform work to move back towards our traditional governance systems as the main structures. Of course, language and culture preservation, youth support, making sure that elders are a priority. So elected leaders in tribal nations are expected to wear all of the hats for their community. Some elected leaders also serve as their volunteer, like firefighters, working the emergency management and also serving as chairman. So they may be managing and supporting their Native Nation through a crisis. And then the next day expected to go to the Capitol to advocate on behalf of wild rice, for example. They carry significant loads for our communities.
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3: Thank you for having me.
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6: For Minnesota Native News, I'm Marie Rock. This week, an uptick of Native political candidates in Minnesota and a pipeline that is planned to cut across an important sacred site. First, reporter Deanna Standing Cloud interviews community members about the importance of Native representation in political races.
7: Earlier this month, citizen of the White Earth Nation and Lieutenant Governor Peggy Flanagan won the Democratic Senate primary.
8: This campaign was about the many versus the money.
7: She joins a growing number of Native candidates across the state on the ballot this election season.
9: The important thing about having so many Native folks run for office is that to remember that tribal nations first are sovereign nations, and the more citizens that we have running and winning elections at all levels of government, is a good thing for tribes because it reinforces tribal sovereignty.
7: Alfred Walking Bull is Sichangu Lakota from Rosebud, South Dakota, and currently the development director for Tending the Soil, a Twin Cities-based nonprofit. He was a delegate for Minnesota's DFL convention in May.
9: So I think it's really important for Native people to be running for every level of office. It's important for people to be voting and supporting other Native candidates.
7: Like Alfred, Renee Bellinger, a citizen of the Red Cliff Band of Lake Superior, Ojibwe, and owner of Creative Native Beadwork, is passionate about supporting Native voices.
10: It's just been super important, as we've seen all of the craziness that's happening in our world right now. 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It's, of course, important for Native people, because again, we had been left out of the conversation for so long.
9: I think the first thing that Native folks, young Native folks, can do to feel proactive is to remember that you have a place in this process, and it is older than the government that surrounds us.
7: To register to vote and to find your polling place ahead of the November 3rd election, visit sos.mn.gov. For Minnesota Native News, I'm Deanna Standing Cloud.
6: Next, Chaz Wagner hears about concerns that Native communities have about a pipeline proposed near sacred pipestone quarries.
11: For thousands of years, Indigenous people have come to what is now known as Pipestone National Monument to quarry redstone, known as catlinite, and used for making their ceremonial pipes. Pascal Carillel is the president for the Keepers of the Sacred Tradition of Pipe Makers and member of the Cherokee Nation.
12: Pipes are one of the tools used by Natives to connect to the spirits, send their prayers, and be used for various ceremonies.
11: The Magellan Pipeline Company is seeking permission to reroute approximately 3/4 of a mile just north of Pipestone National Monument. But tribal governments and Indigenous organizations say moving the pipeline outside the monument does not eliminate the threat.
13: Definitely a sacred location. There's a lot of spiritual and cultural significance associated with the Pipestone area.
11: Cheyenne St. John is the Tribal Historic Preservation Officer and tribal member for the Lower Sioux.
13: We share that geographic location, and it's not entirely understood how profound those risks can impact the community.
11: Magellan considered permanently shutting down the pipeline. However, the United States Environmental Protection Agency recently mandated that 2 special grades of gasoline that are not currently accessible in Minnesota be made available. If the pipeline is not restored to service, it would cause fuel shortages and increase gasoline prices in the region.
13: It really fortifies the responsibility that we have as cultural stewards to that landscape in particular. So being so close in proximity to it really allows us to keep a closer eye on the happenings and the potential impacts to Pipestone.
11: The Minnesota Public Utilities Commission has required an additional cultural and archaeological review, including consultation with tribal historic preservation offices. For Minnesota Native News, I'm Chaz Wagner.
6: That's all for this week's episode. Join us next time for more voices and stories. Minnesota Native News is produced by AMPERS, Minnesota's community radio stations, made possible by funding from the Minnesota Arts and Cultural Heritage Fund and the citizens of Minnesota.
14: The viewpoints expressed in this program are the opinions of the people expressing them and are not necessarily those of Fresh Air Incorporated, its staff, or its board of directors.
15: I'm doing urban music. I wanted my cultures to be represented in, so I'm like, okay, I love reggaeton music, dancehall, I love Caribbean music. I was afraid for a while. Like, I was scared. I don't know why, you know, there's something really vulnerable about singing. Rapping too, but especially singing. Especially singing and being a rapper. There was a stigma around it.
16: Bonjour, hello, welcome to Native Lights, where Indigenous voices shine. I'm your host, Leah Lem.
17: And I'm your other host, Cole Primo. Miigwech for joining us today. Native Lights is a podcast and radio show, but oh my goodness, it's much more than that. At its core, it's a place for Native folks to tell their stories. Each and every week, we have captivating conversations with great guests from a whole lot of different backgrounds. We're talking musicians, artists, community leaders, educators, language warriors, you name it. They have a wonderful mix of passions, and we talk to them about their gifts and how they share the gifts with their community. And it centers around the big point of purpose in our lives, which for us is, you know, amplifying Native voices. It's one of our big ones. Mm-hmm. So,
16: oh yeah.
17: Yeah, let's go. How you doing, Leah?
16: I am doing well. Just hanging in there. We got some storms today up here. I'll try not to be a weather person here. I have no right to be. But yeah, it's been great. Popping around town, talking to folks as usual. But yeah, how are you?
17: Oh, it's muggy out there, huh? Ugh. For the people listening in the future, in the way future, it is a very extreme heat type of day with high humidity. And I'm, of course, adding to the weather discussion, but it's hard to ignore on a day like today. But, you know, otherwise, doing well, mm-hmm. trying to get as much sleep as possible, which is not that much, but it's, you know, it's okay. Not complaining.
16: Yeah. Well, a day like today kind of reminds me how different our weather up north can be from your weather in the cities. Because mm-hmm. it was just like rain, rain, rain. I was wearing a jacket, and you guys are like sweating.
17: A jacket. Wow.
16: Ah, rain jacket.
17: Oh, okay. Well, that makes sense. That makes sense. But, you know.
16: But, yeah, I guess we are kind of far.
17: Yeah. Well.
16: It's all right.
17: Let's get into it. You know, we love talking to musicians, you know.
16: Oh, yeah.
17: We got one today. Mm-hmm. We're very excited to speak with Rafael Gonzalez, a.k.a. Two for One. He's a Midwakanton, Dakota, and Boricua, also known as Puerto Rican. He's a rapper, singer-songwriter, and producer who calls South Minneapolis home. In addition to his music making, he's also an educator. He teaches youth music production, songwriting, and recording through his music production program, Wave Warrior. Wave, like a wave file, you know.
16: Mm-hmm. That sounds like a dream. Really cool program to do.
17: Yeah. And so we'll talk to him about all of that and more. Here he is. Bonjour, Two for One.
18: Hello.
17: All right. Could you please start by introducing yourself and, you know, telling us where you're joining us from?
18: I'm a Dakyapi, Chante, Washte, Nape, Chuzapi, Magaju Chaga, Imakiapido. Hello, my relatives. My name is Two for One, and I'm Midewakantuan Dakota and Boricua from the south side of Minneapolis, and I'm coming all the way live from Borican. I'm in Puerto Rico right now.
17: Awesome. Leah, do you want to just get to it then?
16: No. Yeah, I mean, I was just going to ask, like, what's up? What are you doing in Puerto Rico?
18: Well, I've been doing a lot of touring and a lot of work, protest, music, a combination of both. And this year has been incredibly busy, especially, you know, being from the Twin Cities. And then I was touring Europe doing divestment work. And I wanted to go to Puerto Rico to just immerse myself in our culture and, you know, gain some fluency and spend time with family because I have a ton of family here. And that trip got pushed back. I was initially supposed to be going in the winter time, and it got pushed back. So here I am enjoying this month-long recharge and, yeah, just immersing myself in the culture, being with family, working while I'm here, too. So it's kind of a combination of a retreat, but also, you know, getting work done and plugging away on my laptop and working on, you know, my bookings. And I have my recording studio here, so I'm also staying busy while I'm here too. So yeah.
16: Wonderful. Whereabouts in Puerto Rico did you say you are?
18: I'm in Aguada, which is on the west mm-hmm. coast. Yeah. Mm-hmm. Almost all the way west. Yeah. My family is from the mountains, and I come from a giant family that has been in these same mountains for generations and generations. And on our indigenous side, I mean, we go way, way back. So, mm-hmm. yeah.
16: Got it.
18: Mm-hmm. It feels good to be on my other ancestral homelands.
16: Mm-hmm. Well, my family and I, we went to Puerto Rico in February, but we were staying in Old San Juan.
18: Okay.
16: And so
19: I just follow a little bit of what's going on in Puerto Rico, and I saw they had some water issues recently.
18: Mm-hmm.
19: But that might have been more towards San Juan area.
18: It is in the San Juan metro area. Mm-hmm. And I took a day trip out there without even knowing what was going on. Mm-hmm. And I cruised out there, and I was getting a camera lens, and I found a really cool lens on Marketplace, and I'm like, oh, it's in San Juan, so I gotta go out there. And so I went, and I was like, you know what, let me make a little stop in old San Juan, and yeah, just go hang out and get a coffee and just walk around this old city. And I went, and when I was at the coffee shop, I was like, hey, where's the bathroom? And they're like, oh, yeah, sorry, our bathroom is out of order. We don't have any water in this whole area. Mm-hmm. And I was like, oh, my God, I didn't even realize. Come to find out, there's like this terrible water crisis happening. But it's mainly in the San Juan metro area. Like, I'm fine, and my family members and everybody on this side of the island, we have water, so...
19: Great. Thanks. And I mean, one of the questions we like to ask when we get started is, how are you and the family doing?
18: Everyone's doing good. I mean, my family is, they're doing well high up in the mountains. They live in Aguada. They live in the highest mountainous peaks way up there. I've been spending a lot of time, and they seem to be doing well. Yeah. You know, I mean, it's a struggle just because the economy is really tough out here, and the United States colonialism and imperial power kind of has a chokehold on the island. So for any common Boricua, you know, it's very common for it to be a bit of a struggle out here. But my family, you know, they navigate it really well, and they know how to, they're really resilient. The older members of my family come from a generation where they experienced some really, really extreme poverty, you know, and they were able to work their way out of that, buy houses and buy land. And yeah, most of them are doing pretty good right now. So it feels good to just hold space and be with them.
19: Great. Well, I hope you're having some good time and eating some good food and some good mafungo.
18: Oh my God, the food is amazing. And I've had mofongo already several times.
17: Could you describe mofongo for somebody who may have not had it?
18: Mofongo is a traditional Puerto Rican dish, and it comes in different forms in different countries, but for us, it's a main dish, and it is stuffed mashed plantain dish. You pick your protein. You know, a lot of people will put like a chicken over it, or seafood, you know, shrimp or pork or whatever. The meat is typically made in like a caldo or a broth of some sort. It's almost like a gravy that's just, the mofongo is just smothered in it. It's incredibly good.
17: Maybe I shouldn't have asked that when I'm a bit hungry.
18: Uh-oh, triggered some cravings here.
17: There you go.
19: You're listening to Native Lights, where Indigenous voices shine. 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Today we're speaking with Rafael Gonzalez, known as Two for One, a Dakota and Boricua hip-hop artist, producer, and music educator from South Minneapolis.
17: Well, you know, let's dive into it. Can you talk to us about your music? Let's start out with Two for One. What does that mean for the music you create, and what's the meaning behind the name there?
18: Yeah, totally. So Two for One really means like two for one. And I'm coming from a mixed heritage. You know, I'm Dakota, I'm Boricua. And so that's kind of where that comes from. It also represents the Twin Cities, because I'm a Twin Cities person from the south side of Minneapolis. So there's that two for one. But it also just means more than one. We're not linear beings. We all come from so many different intersections, cultures. As Native people, as Latinx people, as whoever we are, we're not a monolith, you know? There's so many levels and layers to who we are, and that is also reflected in the music. And so the music, I don't really take on one genre, although hip-hop has always been like the foundation of it, because that's where I come from. doing hip hop music for so long, but I also do reggaeton and dancehall and R&B and trap soul and a lot of different genres. And I'm also a vocalist and a producer. So it really just means more than one. Oh, oh, oh.

0: You do have a wide range of inspirations, it seems like. In one song, you're, you know, rapping, another, you're singing, mixing it up too. Could you talk about where your inspiration comes from? What sparked that interest in music for you?
1: I started getting into music. I've always had an interest since I was a little kid. And I would watch the music videos on MTV, and I would be glued to the screen. And I'm like, oh my God, I love Eazy-E, and I love Whitney Houston. I love all these different amazing artists from like the golden era. I always wanted to get into music however I could, because I had this curiosity. And so when I was in elementary, when I was in fourth grade, I played the trumpet and the clarinet. I was also in choir. I sang in choir. And so a part of my music background is formal. You know, I had gotten some classical training early in life, but I wanted to go beyond that. And I always had this interest and pull towards hip hop music and how the production was made. You know, I would listen to Tupac and I'm like, how did they get the beats? How did they do that? You know, how did they get their vocals on the beats? How did they get the sounds in there? Where do these drum sounds come from? I don't get it. I don't understand it, but I'm fascinated as a little kid. In high school, that kind of pulled me into this like lifelong journey and exploration. Well, I don't want to say exploration, but like this lifelong investigation of music and especially hip hop. And then I started learning. I had my mentors in Minneapolis. There is a huge scene of beat makers in Minneapolis that kind of took me under their wing, like members of like Fam Feud and Big Quarters, just different producers who were already doing it. Artists that already paved the way for Minneapolis hip hop and already kind of built an infrastructure around it, pulled me in and took me under their wing and showed me how to do it. For me, that was in the earlier phases. Hip hop was it. I wanted to write like Nas and the Wu-Tang Clan, Mos Def, and all these amazing artists. Yeah, so it was very much lyricism driven in the beginning, especially. It was all about bars. It was going to open mics and freestyling and all of that. And then eventually, as I continued to progress and grow, you know, I wanted to incorporate the singing in there. And then, like, I would say about 2019 during COVID, I started getting into the melodic rap and sort of blending melody into it. And then in 2022, when I released my project Until the Sun Comes Up, I started doing songs where I was, you know, I'm full on singing. I wanted my cultures to be represented, right? I'm doing urban music. I wanted my cultures to be represented. And so I'm like, okay, I love reggaeton music. You know, I love dancehall. I love Caribbean music. Why not do it? And I was like, you know what? I was afraid for a while. Like, I was scared. I don't know why. You know, there's something really vulnerable about singing. Rapping, too. But especially singing. Especially singing and being a rapper. There was a stigma around it. And so my cultures are a huge inspiration. Yeah, just the singers that I grew up listening to.
2: 2 for 1, I was listening to another podcast that you were on. And I heard you had some pretty solid inspiration from Youth and Standing Rock.
1: Yeah.
2: Some 10 years ago or so. Well, I guess it's been 10 years since the conflict over at Standing Rock started. It was progressing over the summer. Can you speak to that?
1: I went out and fought the pipeline. And as a Dakota person, I felt a calling. You know, there was a spiritual calling for us to come in and protect the water. And so we did. And I just so happened to fit in with a group of water protectors who were coincidentally also mostly all rappers and singers. after we got pushed off the land and we lost that fight, we were like, why don't we just tour and start touring? And that's what kind of pulled me into the whole like world of touring as an artist, you know, because I had been local, very local up until then. Started really getting into ceremony songs and traditional songs. The people that I roll with, people like Natani Means and Antone X, especially Antone, I mean, he taught me how to sing like traditional Lakota, Dakota songs because he's a traditional singer and a rapper. What the Standing Rock and No Dapple movement really did was it helped me learn so much about my culture and our ways as Dakota people. And I've been able to take these principles that I've been learning and not only live by them, but really incorporate them into the music. That's a huge takeaway from that experience that I still walk with now.
0: A theme that I see in your music is using music to heal. One of your songs touches on depression, how you found a way through it.
1: Yeah, totally. I mean, whether I'm teaching or doing this for myself, because at its foundation, you know, music, I do this for my own enjoyment, right? You know, it starts off just in my studio and I'm just toying around with things and I make music and then something comes out. And I think music, especially when it comes to writing, it has a way of allowing myself, it's like journaling. You're writing your thoughts down and it allows you to process your emotions in a really healthy and creative way. And so one of the songs, and I think I know which song you're referring to, is called Wandering. And this particular song was, you know, I was speaking to my time of feeling depressed and feeling like I was lost. The music helped pull me out of this dark place, but also ceremony and family. It also speaks to me finding ceremony and what, you know, what it means to walk this way, what it means to learn what our spirituality really means and how like it was taken away from us. And I have been, as a city native, in a lot of ways, isolated from that. That song really talks about and speaks to finding ceremony again and using music, ceremony, friends and family as and art as a way to heal and lift me out of that, as well as going to see a therapist too. I mean, that helps.

0: 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Native Lights is produced by Minnesota Native News and Ampers with support from the Minnesota Arts and Cultural Heritage Fund. Today we're speaking with Rafael Gonzalez, also known as Tufuan, a Dakota and Boricua hip-hop artist, producer, and music educator who is from Minneapolis. So you mentioned you had mentors, and then now you've kind of turned that around and now you're educating youth on music production with your Wave Warrior program. Is this a way of, you know, of giving back, of maybe something that you would have liked to have when you were younger?
1: Yeah, I mean, I had similar programming, right? In a very informal way, you know, my Wave Warrior was Brandon Boggison from Big Quarters, right? Who taught me how to use my MPC 2000 XL and Medium Zach and King Karnov and Fam Feud and Yo the Movement. So I did have versions of this, right? But Wave Warrior is my own version of what that is. And I feel like because I came from a place where I had mentors, even as informal as it was, just like in bedroom studios and basement studios and whatnot, I feel like I would be doing a disservice to my community if I didn't pass that on to the next generation, because I had my old heads who did the same thing too and passed that on to me. And so I find it really important to do the same thing. But also, like, I tried this program out. I founded it in December of 2024. And I had also been working with, prior to that, with a artist collective called All Season. And the founder is Anton X. And we had been already doing music programming. So I knew that I was actually pretty good at this, right? Like making a song with the youth, and then we would do a music video. Things change and shift, and I still work with All Season, but I wanted to do something on my own as well. So I started this program, and I started teaching up in Red Lake at the charter school. Essentially, the Wave Warrior program, it's a music curriculum that I designed where I travel to different Indigenous communities across Turtle Island, and I teach audio production, songwriting, and recording. I bring my mobile recording studio with me, and I make full songs from start to finish with Indigenous youth. Not everybody is able to do this, right? I just know that I have this talent where I can work with a group of anywhere between 1 to 15 kids, ages, I don't know, grades 14 into like college level, and like turn it into a whole experience. And by the end of the program, the outcome is a fully produced song, mixed and mastered. At this point, I've visited so many communities that I have like albums worth of songs at this point. And they're so beautiful. Like, you got to hear it. If you go to my website, if you go to tufuan.com/youthwork, you can listen to a handful of those songs that I've created with these kids. And they are amazing. It's not only about creating the songs, right? But it's the memories and the experience and showing these young people that, you know, music can be a pathway for them. Because I've been able to travel the world using music. And I'm trying to tell them, like, hey, you know, you can do the same thing too. I'm a Native person and you're a Native person. And all you got to do is follow these steps. I mean, there's a lot more to it, but it's like my pride and joy right now.
0: What other projects are you working on?
1: I don't have anything like an album, right, that I'm working on, because I did release an EP at the beginning of the year called Gradient. So I'm kind of still promoting that and putting out visuals, more like social media content style mini music videos for those songs. And I did this EP in partnership with the Duluth Art Institute, and I was commissioned by the American Composers Forum to do this EP. It's called Gradient, and it is essentially the soundtrack to a Native art exhibition that was going on at the Duluth Art Institute, showcasing the works of Carl Gaboy and Wendy Savage, and their work is incredible. And I had the honor of being able to be the sonic sound of the exhibition.
2: Well, as we wind down our conversation together, can you talk a little bit about what motivates you to continue doing your work?
1: I feel good doing it. It's just so natural. Like when I'm in the studio making music, it pulls me in. That hasn't left. I think that's the most special thing about it is when I'm in my recording studio space, I can make a beat and come up with a groove, and suddenly I'm in a flow state. And that flow state goes back to that healing that you're talking about, Cole, right? I'm in this flow state and it feels so nourishing and so sacred. I can channel my ancestors through the music, through the words, through the singing styles, through the beats, rhythmically, all of that, right? This is all ancestral, right? And so that keeps me going. It's such a sacred space. I don't even know if I'll ever let that go. So that's one thing that's there and that'll always be there. And I hold that so close. And then it's also the listeners. I do music for me from the jump at the foundation. I do music for me in my own healing and because I love it so much. But also, I know this has an impact on people. I have listeners who contact me and say, hey, I'm a supporter of your work and your music. It pulled me out of my depression. So that's another really powerful thing that really keeps me going through it too.
2: That's so fun. Two for one, Rafael Gonzalez, hip hop artist. I mean, music is healing. I could use a little music right now, honestly.
0: Exactly. not only is he making, you know, this great music that's having an impact on the community, he's also, you know, paying it forward, teaching the youth. A lot of great work from Tufuan. So miigwech to our guest, Rafael Gonzalez, also known as Tufuan. I'm Cole Primo.
2: And I'm Leah Lam. Miigwech for listening. Gigawapamin.
0: Gigawapamin.
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3: 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Programming on KFAI is made possible in part through grants in the state of Minnesota and listeners like you. Bienvenidos a Corazón Latino. Welcome to Corazón Latino. I'm Carla.
4: And I am Eve. Welcome all to Corazón Latino, together again. And let's open with our theme. And we will also be celebrating musically the birthdays of Consuelo Velázquez of Bésame Mucho fame.
3: You'll be hearing a lot about her.
4: Yes, and also Rita Montaner and Juan Pablo Torres. So stay tuned. We'll do that y más aquí en Corazón Latino, KFAI Community

0: Welcome again to Corazón Latino. We'll start out our first set with something by the beautiful voice of Gal Costa, U Vento, probably inspired by the same song of the same name by Dorival Caymmi.
1: U Vento, the wind, no?
0: Yes, the wind. We've had a nice breeze the last couple days.
1: Yes, we have. It's been delicious.
0: I love it. And then we'll go into something by Dorival Caymmi, songwriter, singer, guitar player from Salvador da Bahia, Brazil. He's going to be singing Samba da Minha Terra, the song.
1: I love that.
0: Samba of my land. And then we'll get into some Fabiola Mendez from Puerto Rico with her Cuatro Puertorriqueño here on Corazón Latino.

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0: Well, that was the beautiful Cuatro Puerto Riqueño de Fabiola Mendez here on Corazón Latino. And she was doing something called Bomba para la Diaspora.
1: We love bombas in Puerto Rico, one of the traditional forms and one of my favorite forms of music.
0: It is. Me too. I love the bombas. Plenas, bombas, I love it all.
1: Me too.
0: And la Diaspora, well, that refers, of course, to all the people that have left her country. And many of them here.
1: Many of them here. Here in the United States.
0: Yeah, mostly. Yeah. But way beyond, I'm sure.
1: Yeah.
0: Well, have a few announcements for you, and we'll be right back con más música.
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0: We're going to hear something from Yamandu Costa, guitarist from Brazil. And Capitão do Mato is the first one, and he's joined by Alessandro Penetze. And the second one is Milonga de Ojos Dorados.
1: What a beautiful poetic name.
0: Yeah.
1: Milonga de Golden Eyes.
0: Yes. Mm. And he's joined by Los Hermanos Guedes. And it's from his 2026 album, El Arranque. Here for you, Yamandu Costa, Corazón Latino.

0: Beautiful music for you by Yamandú Costa and Los Hermanos Guedes here in Corazón Latino. Well, shall we celebrate a birthday, Carla?
1: You know, this is such a treat because...
0: It is.
1: The woman we're celebrating, Consuelo Velázquez, unknown to me, frankly, until... I mean, I probably knew it somewhere back in the corner of my mind, but didn't really know it until today, wrote one of the most famous songs in the world.
0: And Bésame Mucho.
1: Bésame Mucho, which we've played a lot on this show because we've always loved this song. But, Eve, take it away.
0: Well, it is recognized as the most sung and recorded Mexican song in the world, Bésame Mucho. And she recorded it first in 1941, and it just became a huge hit during the Second World War. But since then, people like the Beatles, Frank Sinatra, Pedro Vargas, Luis Miguel, just to name a very few of people who have sung Bésame Mucho. Consuelo Velázquez, full name Torres, born August 21st, 1916, and she left us in January of 2005. She was born in Ciudad Guzmán, Jalisco, Mexico, and popularly known as Consuelito Velázquez. She's a concert pianist and composer. She's classically trained, but became very popular with her hits such as Bésame Mucho, Amar y Vivir, Cachito, and we'll hear some of these by other artists to celebrate her birthday.
1: How old was she when she wrote this song? I know she was young.
0: Well, I think she was around, I don't know, to tell you the truth. I think it was first recorded in 1941, and she was born in 1916, so...
1: Yeah. We don't know.
0: We're not sure about that.
1: Research team will get back to you.
0: But she is quite the composer, wrote so many songs, and could rightfully be considered Mexico's greatest female composer ever.
1: I would say.
0: Yeah. So let's hear from her composition, from her songbook here. We're going to hear... first, Los Panchos doing Bésame Mucho, and then we'll hear Cal Jader and Carmen McRae doing Bésame Mucho. And then we'll hear another composition by her called Maricielo, done for you by Yomo Torro.
1: Oh.
0: And then another version in vivo of Maricielo by La Santa Cecilia con La Mari. And then we'll hear Cachito by Nat King Cole. And Que Seas Feliz, Pedro Infante. I think that's another one of her compositions, but I'll double check on that. Okay.
1: Okay.
0: Feliz
1: Chris,
0: cumpleaños.
1: Mar en Cielo by La Santa Cecilia goes out to you, so I hope you'll listen.
0: Oh, yeah. That's a great dedicatory song. Here in Corazón Latino, KFAI Community Radio.

0: Programming on KFAI is brought to you in part by The Dakota, presenting Dominique Fiamme, Sunday, September 14th. Montreal-based neo-soul singer-songwriter Dominique Fiamme places the history of African-American musical culture at the heart of her work. She takes the Dakota stage with her latest release, My World is the Sun, an album that blends elemental lyrics with organic instrumentation and raw emotional improvisation. More information about Dominique Fiamme performing live at the Dakota can be found at dakotacooks.com.
1: 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Don't drive impaired. 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

0: Gracias.
1: Gracias a ti, Pablo Milanés, for interpreting that. Yes, beautiful.
2: I think Hector Lavoe would understand if we called Pablo Milanés also Lavoe.
1: Lavoe.
2: Lavoe is Lavoe. Such a gorgeous voice.
1: Yes, and that was Pablo Milanés from Cuba wrapping up our birthday set of all these songs that were composed by Consuelo Velázquez, and that was called A Franqueza. Before that, we heard Pedro Infante doing Que Seas Feliz, and before that, the great Nat King Cole doing her composition Cachito. And before that, two versions of Maricielo, Sea and Sky, first by Yo Motoro, then by La Mari from La Santa Cecilia, and starting out the set with her famous, couple versions of her famous Bésame Mucho, which reportedly she wrote when she was 14 or 15 years old before her first kiss.
2: Before her first kiss.
1: Very passionate song for someone who's never experienced it.
2: But is longing for it. All that
1: yes,
2: longing she poured into that
1: longing.
2: Song.
1: That proves what a great songwriter
2: yep.
1: she was. Well, have a few announcements for you. We'll be right back with more information about music that's coming up locally.
3: 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Don't drive impaired. Drive sober. Drive smart.
4: El apoyo proviene de la Feria Estatal de Minnesota, el Gran Encuentro de Minnesota. 12 días de comida, entretenimiento, atracciones, animales y diversión en familia, desde el jueves 27 de agosto hasta el lunes 7 de septiembre. Más información en mnstatefair.org.
1: Yeah, and speaking of the State Fair, I've compiled a little list of things to look forward to in the world of Latin music at the State Fair, and we'll start out with the second, and the third, at the Summit Stage. I don't know if that's the same that used to be the Line A Stage,
2: which doesn't seem
1: to exist anymore, but
2: yeah,
1: anyway,
2: maybe
1: Summit
2: it is.
1: Stage, 2nd and 3rd of September, Charanga Tropical, performing the 2nd at 3:15 and 4:30 and 5:45, and performing September 3rd at 3:15 and 4:30.
2: Wow, lots of chances to see them.
1: Yes, and Salsa del Sol con La Gloria, and that's such a wonderful band to dance to, and that will also be at the Summit Stage the 4th and the 5th of September at 8 p.m. What a nice nighttime show that will be. And moving on, September 6th and 7th, a group called Prestigio del Norte, and accordions will be heard.
2: Ooh.
1: And they are local, I believe, living locally, and they will be bringing us rancheras, cumbias, y huapangos. Prestigio del Norte will be playing the 6th and the 7th of September at 3:15, 4:30, and 5:45 at the Summit Stage. Also at the Summit Stage, Dreams of Navarone, the 6th and the 7th of September. And that's a Latin funk band. They're great. 10:45, 12, and 1:15. So that's pretty wonderful. And something else that's going on right now, we wanted to tell you about at the Southern Theater called Dances with Dalí, referring to the great painter from Spain, a surreal flamenco experience. It's tonight, August 21st at 7 p.m. at the Southern Theater, and tomorrow, Saturday the 22nd at 7 p.m., of course the doors open at 6 all these nights, and Sunday the 23rd, a matinee show at 5, with doors opening at 4. Well, this is a really interesting production. It's a new production by a group locally called Flamenco X, exploring the intersection of flamenco tradition and the visual language of Salvador Dalí. and it uses his recurring motifs like distorted time, dreamlike landscapes, and tension between memory and reality as a structural framework for a program of original flamenco choreography, live cante, and guitar. The evening is built around a series of connected scenes rather than single linear narrative, they say here, and built around different aspects of Dalí's visual vocabulary. So there will be wonderful musicians, singers, Mateo, Ross Felroth, David Elrod on guitar, dancers and musicians, Rafaela del Sol, Juliet, and Cecilia Calvo. So once again, Dances with Dalí, a surreal flamenco experience at the Southern Theater. ¿Qué más, Carla?
2: And also next Wednesday, this coming Wednesday, the 26th at 7 p.m. at the Main Cinema. That's over at the old St. Anthony Main, over on Main Street. Y'all know where it is, 115 Southeast Main Street. There'll be a documentary called Cuba After Castro. Cuba After Castro. I can't say this in English. It's hard to.
1: Say it in Spanish.
2: Yeah, Cuba After Castro. And so it's a documentary and subtitled The Island in the Crosshairs, which, of course, yeah, is what's going on. And it's presented by MSP Film and the Minnesota Cuban Committee, and it'll be a post-screen. There'll be a live virtual Q&A with the director and producer, Abby Martin. So it's also co-sponsored by SCOTA, Witness for Peace, Vets for Peace, Mayday Books, and Doctors for Humanity. So it's just one night, and yeah.
1: Yeah, and one more thing that's coming up is, a ver, Antibalas, great band from Chicago, will be performing Tuesday, September 1st at the Parkway Theater, 4841 Chicago Avenue here in Minneapolis, 7:30, doors open at 6:30, and that will be presented by our own KFA's Luke Andrews from Temposphere. So check it out. That'll be a great dance show. Well, time for another birthday dedication.
2: Okay.
1: Yeah. We're going to hear from, celebrate the birthday of
2: Rita Montaner, no?
1: Yeah, Rita Montaner. And she, just what an amazing artist. She was classically trained. She had an operatic voice. She did everything and recorded, you know.
2: Where was she from?
1: She was born in Cuba. Mm-hmm. And she also well known in Mexico City, Paris, Miami, New York, where she performed, and she made movies, a number of them, and recorded in all those places. There's so much to say about her. She was born in August 20th, 1900, in Guanabacoa, Havana, into a middle-class family. And her father was a pharmacist. Her mother was Mercedes Facenda, also short, good-looking, with a fine smile, and intelligent. Rita learned and spoke English, Italian, and French, and at 10 attended the Peyrellade Conservatory in Havana, and she studied solfège, theory, wow, harmony, piano, and started her voice lessons at 16. There's wow, so much to say about Rita Montaner. She was a very good friend of Bola de Nieve, and you can mm-hmm, hear this in mm-hmm, her music.
2: Interesting.
1: They worked together.
2: Yep.
1: And we'll hear a little bit of him after her tribute. Well, so let's hear first by Rita Montaner, Siboné. Oh, yeah. Let's hear first from Top of the Hour with Carla Hagen.
2: That's right. It's going to be the Top of the Hour really, really soon. KFAI is Fresh Air Community Radio, 90.3 FM, Minneapolis, St. Paul, and around the world at kfai.org. 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
1: All right. Thank you, Carla. Well, Rita Montaner, feliz cumpleaños. Let's start out with one of my favorite songs by other artists, too, Ay José. And we'll start out actually with Siboné, yeah, Cuban classic.
2: We like Ay José. You'll recognize it because
1: yes,
2: we play it a fair amount.
1: We do. Si Bonet, then we'll hear Ay Jose, and then we'll hear her with Alvarinho y Echegoyen doing Ay, qué sospecha tengo.
2: What suspicion I have.
1: And yes, I suspect that you are blah, blah, blah. You can hear the lyrics. And then we'll wind up the set with Bola de Nieve himself with La Flor de la Canela here on Corazón Latino.

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0: That's quite the novella.
1: That's really a novella, yeah.
0: Mm-hmm. Well, I love hearing all that stuff come out in songs. It's the drama, and she makes it so funny.
1: She's so expressive, my God.
0: And her voice, just wonderful. Well, once again, Rita Montaner, born the 20th of August, 1900, in Guanabacoa, Cuba. And can't get enough of her.
1: No,
0: her voice.
1: She's really terrific.
0: She is quite wonderful.
1: And she died young. She was only like 58, something like that.
0: Mm-hmm. Too young.
1: Way too young.
0: Too young. Well, as mentioned, let's now hear from Bola de Nieve, one of her people that really admired her, and the feeling was mutual. They worked together. Bola de Nieve, La Flor de Canela classic, and after that we'll hear from Lila Downs, Niña Pastori, and Soledad here on Corazón Latino.

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also a band leader, arranger, and producer. And he was one of the members of Irakere, and he was the director of a group called Algo Nuevo. And they were, of course, two of the leading exponents of Songo and Afro-Cuban jazz. Well, he was in, he also directed a number of Cuban supergroups such as Estrella de Areito and the Cuban Masters. He is an amazing Cuban trombonist, and we're going to hear a few things by him. First, we'll hear Rumba para los Trombones from his album Trombón Afro-Cubano, and then we'll hear from the same album Contrapunto. Feliz cumpleaños, Juan Pablo Torres, aquí en Corazón Latino.

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0: Beautiful music there for you by the Eddie Palmieri featuring the Puerto Rican singer Ile. Before that, we heard Charlie Palmieri and his orchestra, Tema de Maria Cervantes. And want to send a big shout out to Spencer and Anna listening from New York City.
1: Hi, Spencer and Anna.
0: Enjoying the music. And we have a few messages for you, and then we'll be right back con más música aquí en Corazón Latino, KFAI Community Radio.
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0: The wonderful music of a group called Tiempo Libre, featuring the leader of the group, Jorge Gomez, keyboard player. And this is from an album which I just love called Bach in Havana, where they interpret a number of tunes by Bach. And we just heard a fuga, actually done in the cha-cha-cha style. And it's based on the Sonata in D minor, BWV 964, Fuga Allegro. And before that, we heard the Kyrie eleison, Bata style, inspired by the Mass in B minor by Bach. Go ahead.
1: No, I was just going to say, even I had a chance to see them.
0: Oh, yeah.
1: When they
0: came to Minneapolis.
1: When they were promoting this disc. Mm-hmm. It was really fun.
0: Was that at Orchestra Hall, I believe?
1: No, it was at the Dakota.
0: Oh, at the Dakota. Okay. Yeah. Ah, wonderful. Well, we opened our set with the singer Ile and Eddie Palmieri. And then we went into the Venezuelan singer Nela performing with Javier Limón and Juan Luis Guerra. And Mi Guitarra, beautiful song. A few messages for you, and we'll be right back with live vintage Salsa Blanca to close our show.
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0: You got it. Well, as mentioned, we're going to go out of today's Corazon Latino show with a recording recorded live in the late 80s, I believe, Cities 97.
1: Yeah, mm-hmm.
0: And we're going to hear first from Salsa Blanca, of course, was leader Bob Hale on keyboards and voice, Bill Grinke on bass, Jeff Garrett on congas, Bill Fallo on timbales, Victor Perez percussion, Bruce Wintervold on vibes, and Leanne Lindgren on sax. Salsa Blanca. Well, we'll hear first a classic called Now Se Acabó, and then we'll hear Tutu Tata, Eddie Palmieri tune. And we'll say goodbye.
1: We'll say goodbye. You next week. Adios.
0: Adios. Hasta la próxima.
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3: 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It's just beginning. 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
3: 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Chug that orange juice, Jeff. 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
11: You know that an immigrant is just someone who used to be somewhere else.
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16: Yeah, let's start the show. Welcome to Latino Alt Rock, your Friday drive time happy hour. I'm the one here with you on the virtual ones and twos. Puppy, ooh, Marmalade. Give me that daddy pop. Prince, stop. Because we're friends. What's up, Twin Cities?

Yes. Welcome to Latino Alt Rock, your Friday drive time happy hour. I'm the one here with you in the virtual ones and twos, Papi Umar Malik. And we were just listening to El Nino, their latest from 2024. So it's been a minute. But that was their latest, Beast Inside. And before that, of course, how I'm starting the show these days, Daddy Pop from our one and only Prince. Because Papi's here for you. Poppy's here for you to make you smile, make you groove, and make you move. Because it's Friday, which means the beginning of a weekend for a lot of people. Some people started yesterday, some people start tomorrow, some people may be starting their week today. But it is Friday, and you're spending it with me. So, of course, you're going to smile. You're going to smile hard and listen to a lot of music. This is Dreamer Izioma with

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0: Well, as you know, here in the Twin Cities, there's a wealth of talent. And we know all the way from Bob Dylan, The Prince, to Husker Du, and a wealth of others. You know, your homie, your brother here has been in his own share of artistic environments and whatnot, including here. And we're also the spot of the revolution. And a lot of times, those things combine, because art is revolution. And I want to give you one of the people that's always on the front lines. This is Toussaint Morrison.

us from Intrinsic, Losing You. Let's keep on going with the new music here locally. This is Tim is a Rocker, Guilt Trip.

0: Dress Clothes with Frederick O'Neill Thomas. Here is Vice Grip.
1: There's some interference. Huh? It's happening again. Get a bearing and hurry.
2: Okay.
3: Yes. The incredible G-Shooty. Y'all incredible. 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
3: Welcome back to hour two of Latino Alt Rock, your Friday drive time happy hour. And I'm the one here with you on the virtual ones and twos, Papi Umar Malik, giving you that full American experience in a form of a radio show to keep you fly while we riding high. As me, as you, you know how we

Machete y Garabato Puya. Now, I'm sure you know that the music keeps flowing and going. Here is Brazil's own Black Pantera, Horace.

you weren't a convert now, maybe you are. Let's go to Ghost Boobs. Yes, I said that right. Ghost Boobs. This is convert. Getting that spirit.

Ghost Booze with Convert. And we're gonna continue on with some new music from Zeal and Ardor from their latest album. Here's a spiritual.

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0: The Ampers booth in the Education Building, 10 a.m., noon, and 2 p.m. every day at the fair.
1: Okay, let me get this straight. Education Building?
0: Yeah.
1: Ampers booth?
0: Yeah.
1: 10 a.m., noon, and 2 p.m.?
0: Yeah.
1: Extra large tote bags?
0: Got it!
1: I think I love you.
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Colin Ball, Michael Rose, Ross, Mr. Fire. Before that, new from Los Rockers and Rocker Rich, Proficia. Now, speaking of Babylon Fallen, wanna shout out, rest in peace, to Jason Arday, a black scholar who had resigned from the University of Cambridge after waves of attacks from a eugenicist, punk, racist, mediocre fool, and the media attacked Jason for plagiarism, which was fully debunked. And all the backlash and everything like that, about not too long after, he is no longer with us. Babylon must fall, because Babylon is so evil. Here is Capleton, Damian Marley, Stephen Marley, Derek Sound. De la Bella.

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Chi miigwech. Bonjour, relatives across our great Turtle Island and beyond. This is Deanna Standing Cloud, your host for the next hour on Medicine Bundle, the show celebrating Indigenous people and our allies as we creatively embrace our gifts of healing and connection. What's in your medicine bundle?

0: Hooju, you're listening to Medicine Bundle. The big Mushkiki bundle is in the house. I am your host, Deanna Standing Cloud. Happy Wild Rice Moon to all my Anishinaabe across the woodlands region who are waiting for the rice to be ready for a good harvest season. I thought I heard somewhere folks were still waiting for the wild rice to ripen up, but I just wanted to give a shout out. Menominike Gizis Nungum. Oh, Gawin. No, that's August. Yes, Menominike Gizis Nungum. So August is the wild rice moon across Ojibwe country. So I just had to give a shout out to the racers. So let me know if you're a harvester, hit me up. Let me know what the word is on the ricing circuit. I dream one day of going out to rice myself so I'm putting that out into the universe right now and on the air. So if anyone wants to take a big urban auntie on her first ricing harvest, let me know. I'm adoptable in that way. Ho. So we have a good show for you today. So here on Medicine Bundle, we talk a lot about healing and just our trajectories and kind of our tools and our strategies and really cultivating a lot of the cultural teachings into our healing, as well as like creativity and connection. In this week's episode, I wanted to really honor our leaders who have to, you know, make decisions, who are sitting at tables that we have historically been omitted from, you know, and sometimes in a violent way. So on August 11th, our very own Anishinaabekwe Peggy Flanagan won the primary for United States Senate. And, you know, I'm so caught up in our state that there's actually other Native women across Turtle Island who are stepping into big roles. So I hear that Deb Holland from New Mexico is in a very good position to be the next governor. And also, and I think in Alaska, there's a Native woman who is running for a United States Senate seat. So man, as Native women, like as a young Native girl in like the 90s and not really seeing myself on TV or like in leadership positions, this is such a beautiful moment for myself, and I know probably for many other Native women and just many other people and allies and Native men and BIPOC folks. So today on our show, we have two of my dear friends, and we just are talking about, you know, why it's important for our people to like be engaged in the political process and really understand how it works and really understand like how for me, I feel like because I was so disconnected from thinking of myself in a leadership position that like not really understanding the process, but for me really seeing myself in you know, at the Capitol or really knowing the steps of like anyone can write a bill, any one of us can go right up to the Capitol and go to one of those rooms and like fill out a sheet and do all that. So just learning about that whole process, and as young Native people today, I'm seeing a lot of the youth really taking an interest in leading and fighting for a lot of our water and our land and our treaties and speaking up about our language. So it's really good to see, and it's really good to like kind of pass a lot of that information on to the young people. So without further ado, I'm going to just let my guests introduce themselves.
1: Buju, Renee Bellinger, Indigenous, Gamasquabakong, and Dunjaba. My name is Renee Bellinger. I am from the Red Cliff Band of Lake Superior Ojibwe tribe. I grew up in northern Wisconsin and live here in the Twin Cities. My professional kind of day job, I work in health insurance, kind of in a roundabout way, but I work in the Medicare space. And I think for me, especially for getting involved, especially in Peggy Flanagan's campaign, it's just been super important, as we've seen kind of all of the craziness that's happening in our world right now. It's been more important than ever to get involved in one way or another. As far as being involved in Peggy Flanagan's run for Senate, I've really just kind of put myself out there to volunteer where I can. So I'm not involved in any official capacity, but there are a lot of opportunities out there right now, you know, just with how easily accessible information is. There's so much out there that we can really do to get involved. So even things as simple as volunteering to run a booth at an event for her. So that's kind of where I started over the last year, is just signing up to kind of be there for her. Like at the state fair, there's opportunities. And once you're on a mailing list, it makes it really easy to get involved. And there's so many different ways that somebody can get involved. I'm fairly introverted, actually. So doing things like the phone banks or making the phone calls or door knocking, that's not necessarily my forte. If that's for you, that's fantastic. And there is a huge need for that. But I like being more in person or kind of on the back end of things. So yeah, just being able to get involved is super easy. For me specifically, why I guess I'm supporting Peggy, it really started from a more personal standpoint. And I've said before, like, Peggy literally supports me as a Native artist, and has always been there. She's always been super willing, and just it's not something that she has to go out of her way for. She genuinely cares about the Native community and really is there to support us. And of course, that's just a way that I want to give back. But I have seen her from, you know, a more personal relationship, as opposed to just, you know, somebody that's kind of in the public eye. And I see that she is really there, boots on the ground, grassroots, fighting for not just the Native community, but Minnesota and, you know, beyond. And having somebody who grew up similarly to the way that I grew up, single mom, you know, growing up kind of using that Medicaid system, having that similar background is a way that I feel like I can certainly connect with her. And just why, you know, it's super important that we get involved, especially as Native people, because we've been kind of left out of the conversation for really so many years, that just knowing what's happening out there, it really does come down to the simple knowledge is power, right? We need to know what's going on. And it's been a super interesting process, outside of kind of this campaign involvement. My day work, I've been able to go to DC to kind of advocate and do things for the health insurance space, and just seeing the process kind of from the ground up was super eye-opening to see how much goes into making like a super, maybe not simple decision, but something that seems maybe simple. It's like there's so much that goes into it, and the lawmakers that are making these decisions are basically meeting with people like in 10-minute increments. So they're doing that throughout the whole day. And so to get something done, to create change, really takes a lot of work and a lot of consistent work and getting your message out over and over and over. And it may take a while to get to where you want, but it's going to be that consistency and involvement and advocacy that really gets things done. And I know that Peggy for sure is somebody who is not afraid to have to do that, to do the work, to put in the work. So always going to back her. And just super, it's really exciting to see not only a Native person, but a Native woman be in this kind of position. And so being on her side is, I'm super proud to be able to do that work for her and with her.
0: Hell yeah. Hell yeah. That's what's up. We have to support one another and support the movement of our Native people and really holding space for those who are coming into their leadership and emerging in this way for our future. And I really feel like we're going to be like sought after as the world kind of gets into this, you know, water crisis, environmental crises. And I know people in this world will start turning to Indigenous people for answers. So I feel like as far as leadership, as far as decision making and holding nations down for generations and like bringing and ushering in like warriors and leaders and medicine people. So man, I could go all day on it. So don't get me started. But I have a question for you. So as a dedicated supporter, like what's the vibe on the ground among people and like in the community? Because just for me, you know, like the vibe on the ground and like being in community feels a lot different than what it feels like when you're like scrolling on social media. So what's the vibe there? What is it? What are you hearing? What are the stories?
1: I have felt really since the beginning. So last summer at the state fair was really the first. I think that was the first, as part of this campaign at least, that was the first time that I kind of raised my hand and just got out there. And so it was interesting because I didn't know what to expect at all, especially at the state fair where you have thousands and thousands of people that can come and talk to you. But it has been so positive since the start, and it's really given me hope. And there's just a buzz, I guess, out there for the need for somebody like Peggy, somebody that I think most of us can see ourselves in her, and what she does for, again, not just the Native community, but Minnesotans and beyond. There's a lot of hope. I know I just said like beyond the Native community, but for folks that are in that community that I have talked to or that have come up to these booths, it is super positive. I mean, they're so happy and excited to see a Native woman putting herself out there, fighting for us, fighting for our community, fighting for Minnesota. It's just been a super positive vibe that I've gotten, at least being involved in all of these campaigns. So with the start of kind of the campaigning season, I guess, you know, starting in February when the caucuses first happened, you know, Peggy and the campaign were really out there to help people get involved. And that was, you know, starting with webinars saying, here's what you need to do to kind of, you know, move the campaign forward. And so from the start, when those caucuses happened, it was like, raise your hand to be a delegate. I'm like, I don't know what that means, right? But I'll do it. I'll raise my hand to be a delegate. And so I did. And so I was able to kind of go through that whole process and be an alternate delegate up to the state convention. And that was just a crazy experience, just because I had no idea what to expect with that. And getting to, as an alternate, I was able to be upgraded. So I was able to actually vote for her to get the endorsement. And that was like a super, I'm getting chills kind of thinking about it right now, being able to put that vote in for her and to see so many people in that, you know, auditorium holding up signs for Peggy and for change and for hope and all of this stuff was just super emotional to have everybody there cheering for her. So, you know, I kind of went through that whole process in the hopes of being able to lift her up and get her that endorsement. And it was just, it was such a great experience. And she gathered kind of before the actual official endorsement happened, she gathered all of the Native delegates and tribal leaders that were there to get a picture with everybody. And so we were all kind of like lined up on the stairs. And of course, it was a busy weekend for her. So she was all over the place, and like they brought her over, and being able to see her, see all of us, you know, gathered together was super emotional for everybody. Like you could tell she was kind of choked up. We were all choked up, you know, seeing our Quay that was about to get that state endorsement was just something very special to be a part of.
0: Man. And you know what? It's only the beginning, Quay. It's only the beginning. So I have another question.

0: takes to create change. But, you know, it's of course important for Native people, because again, we had been left out of the conversation for so long, and like, what, not being able to vote until, what was it, 1970 something? Like, that's crazy. That is so crazy that we had been left out of things for so long. And for somebody like me personally, not growing up really with any of that knowledge, it's been so eye-opening to me over the last even 10 years, just reconnecting and understanding what the government has done and what we see still, you know, in instances continuing to do, like what they had done to the Native people. So really understanding that history, which I don't understand all of it, right? I'm still learning things every single day. So learning what had been done, what has been done, what is happening to our people, and getting involved so we can fight back when they try to take treaty rights away, or, you know, anything, when they try to take land or build these mines or build all this stuff on our land, near our water, all of these things, getting involved is so important. And I think it's very easy to feel like you can't make, like one person can't make a big difference. But if we are all doing those small things can create those big changes, right? So getting involved, understanding how that works. Again, just volunteering to stand at a booth, right? It can feel a little scary just because you're like, I don't know what people are going to want to talk about, but just getting out there and doing what's within your comfort zone. I think for me, that's where I struggle sometimes with things, is just like, if I feel like I'm going to be uncomfortable, I don't want to do it. So it's like, find a way that is more comfortable for you to get involved, because there are so many different ways that you can learn and get involved. Maybe more on the back end, if that's more your comfort zone, or being out front, manning booths, manning tables, making those calls, door knocking, all of these different things, to just get the word out, really is the biggest thing, I think.
1: There's something for someone, you know, there's something for everyone is what I meant. There's something for everyone. You know, whatever your strengths are, there's something for you to do, like whether it be digital art, songwriting, grant writing, or keeping like just people informed in your family or like in at work, or just kind of talking to people in the community about just, you know, just like staying like in communication. Like, it doesn't have to be this big political conversation all the time. It could just be like, you know, how people are holding up and like what ways are people finding creative ways of like holding it together in these times is really like a good question for anyone to really ask each other in the community when they see each other. So, you know, and you're in the community a lot, Renee. So can you tell me about like how being an artist kind of intersects with leadership and supporting governance?
0: Being a beadwork artist, and that was how I really got involved. And that was kind of my way to get involved more within the Native community and put myself out there. But what you had said, Deanna, about, yeah, creating art, maybe that's a way for you to get a message out there, if that's how you communicate. And I think that's a really great point, is that you don't have to go to the Capitol to make change. You don't have to go talk to a legislator to make change. If that's your thing, cool. I experienced doing that for the first time like a year and a half ago, and it is actually a really cool experience to be able to go and do that, and it's really empowering. But yes, just finding your way to get involved is such a great way to help affect change, because not only are you doing something that is, I don't know, motivating for you to get your word out there, but maybe that's the way that some

somebody takes in their information, right? Sometimes it's really hard to sit down and read a news article or a blog or whatever, but maybe you see a piece of art, beadwork, painting, whatever it is, and that's the way that helps you connect with what's going on and gives you that kind of spark of interest. So being involved and voting, especially, that is the

0: Beating. You can find her on Instagram and around the community. I usually catch up to her at a Native event or a powwow, so check her out. She always has such beautiful beadwork. I love the colors and the pastels, and I just love the vibe. So good vibes, good medicine. So we're going to take a break and we'll be right back.
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0: We're back. You're listening to Medicine Bundle. I'm your hostess, Deanna D-Ray Standing Cloud. So thank you to Renee Bellinger. Early in the show, we chatted with her. And now we are going to chat with another dear friend, Alfred Walking Bull. So I'll just let him introduce himself.
5: My name is Alfred Walking Bull. He and they pronouns work for me. I have been living in Minnesota for 13 years now. I'm Sitonghu Lakota, originally from the Rosebud Sioux Tribe in South Dakota, and I currently work as a development director at a local non-organizing nonprofit. My connection to Peggy Flanagan's campaign for the United States Senate is that I've known Peggy Flanagan for about 15 years, back when she was an organizer and a trainer for Wellstone Action. She came out to Oglala Lakota College, and a friend of mine who was in the South Dakota House said, "You know how to organize, but you need to come and meet these people." So I went out and got to meet Peggy in Prairie Rose Seminole, and over the years I've been connected with Peggy, and in this campaign I've been a supporter, I've been a donor, I'm a voter, and I was a delegate alternate for her at the state DFL convention. So I've always been all in for Peggy, no matter what office that she's been running for.
0: Awesome. Thank you. So Alfred is an old friend, so I'm happy that we get to take the time and I can bend your ear a little bit and uplift a lot of the Native momentum that we have going on here in Minnesota Makoche. So Alfred, with all of your community organizing experience, and I've been following you for a long time, following your work, what are some opening thoughts that you have about Native folks in the political process in general?
5: I think the important thing about having so many Native folks run for office is that to remember that tribal nations first are sovereign nations, and the more citizens that we have running and winning elections at all levels of government is a good thing for tribes, because it reinforces tribal sovereignty for those tribes and for tribal communities to get the resources that they need. I think that when we have more Native people in elected office, we have the ability to make sure that treaties are being observed, water rights are being observed, hunting rights are being observed, and that we have allies in places that we didn't before. So I think it's really important for Native people to be running for every level of office, whether, you know, whether they're connected directly to those tribal communities, or they're, you know, living in urban centers in Duluth or Rochester or the Twin Cities, wherever they are. I think it's important for people to be running and people to be voting and supporting other Native candidates, because it's good for tribes and it's good for tribal communities. Yeah, I think that there's always hope. I think what I tell people is that we are hopeful people, because the original plan was for us to not be here. And so I think everything that we win in terms of, you know, in election or additional, you know, treaty rights being observed or tribal sovereignty being observed, I think it's good ultimately. I think the reality too is that so much of what's going on nationally with the Trump administration and with basically the hollowing out of government and the looting that's going on right now, I think is impacting a lot of tribal people, a lot of Native people who are, you know, who are on the edges of economic stability, but also, you know, for like me, who have gone to college, who have a you know, big grown-up person job, there's still that additional uncertainty of, you know, well, when ICE was in town, right? Like I was very strategic about where I went all the time. And I was very strategic about what my family did during daylight hours and during nighttime hours. And so I think what it created for a lot of us is this uncertainty, not just around economics, but around personal safety. So I think what I see and what I hear is there's still this big desire and push for leaders to reflect the struggles that the people are going through. And I think that that's something that a lot of people on the left and a lot of the political parties like the DFL and the Democrats at large are kind of reckoning with right now, because there's so much instability going on in our daily lives that nobody really talks about. And so when we have people who are running for offices like Peggy Flanagan or like Abdul El-Sayed over in Michigan, right? Like, or you know, anyone else who's spent time either on benefits or in the margins, right? Like who are running for those offices, it helps to connect with what's going on right now. And I think that's something that as candidates for office, I think for Native people in particular, knowing who you are and what you stand for is going to be the first thing that you have to do as a candidate, as a political leader, because it will help inform you what it is you're willing to compromise on, because there's still compromise that needs to happen, and what it is that you will not compromise on. And so I think knowing who you are and what you stand for is I think it's one of those unspoken things, but I think sometimes we need to speak it for candidates that having that grounding, that ethic will help you. And because then it'll help you understand, and not just understand and relate, but like to champion for people who are on the margins, who are experiencing instability, economic instability, personal security from, you know, from federal occupations and all the problems that we've had. It'll help you to connect, and it'll help the voters to kind of feel connected as well.
0: I think, you know, for me, with like the ICE occupation, I got flashbacks to like George Floyd and COVID, and it was so stressful. And I feel like the political process is a space where we can be really proactive and not feel helpless and like be like feel like you're doing something. Because when you know, like the ICE occupation took place, it was really such a helpless feeling. And even when, you know, George Floyd and all the unrest in the streets, I felt helpless because the place where I grew up was literally burning to the ground. And it was horrifying to see that. And but the political arena is where we can do something and, you know, make a difference.
5: Yeah, I think the first thing that Native folks, young Native folks can do to feel proactive is to remember that you have a place in this process, and it is older than the government that surrounds us. And I think that is something that my parents were really good at reminding me, is that our nation is older than the United States. And so not feeling afraid of taking up space, I think, is the first thing. So when you go and then going to these political processes, whether it's a city council meeting, whether it's a board of commissioners meeting, or a state legislature, or even a tribal council, wherever you're at, you know, wherever you live, there, that is a place that's for you. And so being able to show up and ask your questions and take up space and to you know, offer testimony, whatever it is you want to do, I think that's the first thing, is just continue to show up. The second thing is that you kind of have to make peace with the fact that you not always get your way on the first try. But when you start showing up regularly and people start seeing that you're showing up regularly, they're going to really take you seriously. Because it's one thing to show up once and to make a, you know, have your protest and to make a point, which is good. It needs to happen more often than not. But when you show up the next time and the time after and the time after, the people in power will know that you are a known quantity in your community. They will know that you care about your community. And so being able to show up regularly and to have informed opinions, and even just reminding people that they're on Native land, that they're on stolen Native land, is important. You know, it's important because they like to tell themselves the story that, you know, this is a nation of immigrants that came here, you know, out of peace and harmony. And you're like, no, these were tribal nations that were here first, and you had a legal agreement, binding legal agreements with us that you all broke. And so now we're all trying to piece it all back together. And so I think those are the two biggest things, is that when you're grounded in that this place, these governments are for you, even though they're not designed for you, they belong to you, and showing up regularly and being a known quantity, I think those are the two biggest key pieces of advice that I was ever given. And I think that any successful elected and reelected Native official knows to be true as well.
0: There is a shift, and things are becoming more pronounced in a sort of like acceleration of consciousness around like human empathy. And it shows in when you're interacting with folks and like when you're building allyship. So I want to acknowledge that, you know, because I feel like with social media and like the larger, like the media influence telling us and prescribing to us what we should feel, and you know, okay, we got to be scared now for this, and we got to not like these people, or really calming that down and just like being you know, being present and having that empathy.
5: I think the biggest example that I can give as far as politics goes is the DFL right now. I think they're going through a reckoning that is hurting five different ways for them. And I think that's a result of multiple years of DSA members who were tired of being shut out of the political process, continuing to show up and, you know, getting positions of responsibility. These are not positions of power, mind you. These are literally, you know, the chair of Senate districts. You know, like who wants to spend a whole Saturday afternoon in a stuffy gymnasium with a bunch of DFLers, right? These are people who these are positions of responsibility, but because these young activists who are righteous in their causes have shown up and continue to show up, they have managed to push the internal party ethic. My personal philosophy is if you can get them to roll their eyes, you've made an impact. So that's kind of where I always try to go. But I think that's a good example of where the DFL is now versus where they were, you know, 10 years ago when, you know, and I speak as a volunteer and an activist who has swallowed, you know, their pride and towed the party line just so that we could knock doors and everything. But the nice thing now is that I get to be a lot more forthright about the politics that I believe and not have to worry about blowback, right? Knowing that there are people around me who also believe what I believe, who are not just trying to shush me or trying to say, well, we can work on it, but it's going to take time, right? Like, I think that's important too. And so I think that's the biggest thing that I've seen happen in DFL in my 13 years here that is really inspiring. And I think we're seeing that nationally. And I think it's continuing and it's continuing to build. I mean, it's important because I think there, again, it goes back to that what you're grounded in really kind of, you know, like it helps you to see where you're going. And I think that, like, with the stuff that we've had to live with, especially here in the Twin Cities during Metro Surge and, you know, 6 years ago with, you know, the George Floyd uprisings, right? Like, I think there's this real big, there's this belief that, you know, like, things are unsafe. And part of it is like, well, they've been unsafe for a lot of people now, for a while now. Like, I think that's kind of what we've proven, that, like, if you're an immigrant, you're brown or you're Spanish speaking, or if you're a Black man, or if you're an Indigenous man, or if you're an Indigenous woman or a Two-Spirit, or a queer person, like, things have not been safe for a very long time. So, like, being able to have that grounding and to share that with other people and say, like, yep, I'm glad you see it too. I'm glad you're waking up. I'm glad you're here. The immediate impact is that people, you know, people are like, oh my God, it's not safe. And then the aftershock is, right. And so what are we doing to help each other feel safe now, right? And I think that's important. And so, you know, the what do we call it, the lifting the veil, right? Like the seeing things that we hadn't seen before, like it's overwhelming sometimes. And so when we're out there, like, helping people to see it, it's this continuing process of being like, yep, I'm glad you're seeing it now. So, that's what I think about it. That's what helps me get through those times where I'm just like, okay, got it. You know,
0: like, yeah, you're like, welcome to the party. And it's really to finally have folks who that acknowledgement and that validation. So it's really kind of a, you know, it's an exciting time to be alive, really. The masses, like, finally seeing things and understanding what people have been going through. And only now, you know, I feel like the allyship is really, like, a good thing to start to build and cultivate. With a lot of these realizations of the masses, and, you know, for example, all the folks showing out for, you know, like, against ICE in the streets and, like, No Kings. And it's like, I was down there, I think, with Awamani, and just feeling the momentum and the energy around all that. So, yeah. Is there, Do you have like any final thoughts or takeaways for our listeners today, Alfie?
5: The other things for youth and native youth and native office seekers to remember is also to take that time, right? To take that time to take some time out. I think so much of what we expect of elected officials is really unrealistic and unhealthy. And so when I tell people about when we talk about white supremacy culture, that is one of, those are one of the characteristics, is urgency and perfection. And so I think knowing that when we elect people to public office, we ask so much of them that it feels overwhelming. So I think for the best elected officials that I've worked with are very intentional about taking time for themselves and taking time out and taking a break and taking vacations and making that family time, because the needs of the office will overwhelm you and it will demand things of your time. And so being intentional about what it is you're prioritizing in your personal life is important. And for young activists and organizers on the outside, that's another thing. The same dynamic applies to the people who are organizing power on the outside too, is that the needs of the people will always be unmet, right? Like in capitalism, the needs of the people will always be unmet because, the resources are being hoarded. So when we expect individuals to provide everything or to be all things to all people, that can get really overwhelming really quickly. So it's important to carve out time for yourself and, to do your healing work. And I think that's the big thing too. That's the ultimate thing that I want to, that I think for Native youth who are in this work and who are organizing from the outside, and Native elected officials who are inside it already, is do your healing work. Do your healing work now. Do your healing work, in the future. Make time for it, because what we ask of you is so profound and so powerful that if you haven't done the work if you're not working on what has hurt you or your generational trauma or your individual trauma or your, whatever it is that is always in the box that you don't want to get to, that box is going to grow bigger. And we've seen it happen with elected officials who have just continued to let that box get big. And, they're bullies and they are demagogues and they are fascists when they let that box get big. So I think that's the big thing, both on the inside of power and the outside of power, for Native folk to remember, is do your healing. It doesn't have to be perfect, but you should do it, because the more you run away from it, the bigger it gets. So I think that's one of the takeaways for folks that I have.
0: Man, mic drop for real. That's real talk. We're all humans doing our very best. And, we're ending the show off with like a real full circle moment. Like the big reveal is just really taking care of yourself and start cultivating healing. And that's one of the powerful places that will transform not only our lives, but also, like our leaders. And so our nervous systems, they deserve love and care, and especially in our current world. So, but on that note, Gitchy Miigwech for tuning in this week to Medicine Bundle. Wobila, thank you to both Renee and Alfred for taking the time to share this week. And we'll see you back here next week. Giga Wobbleman, take care. Ho-wa. That's very powerful. So like the visibility, the vocality, and the consistency is really key when moving things along, and like being in it for the long game. And I remember like learning about the the simplicity of like making a bill or creating a bill, so just learning about that was really eye-opening for me. And so Alfred, like what, like, in this process and what you're learning so far, and you've been kind of here in Minnesota Makoche for 13 years, what stands out to you with regards to, like, what you're learning in the process?

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4: 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Hey, we discuss local, national, Native news and events. And as you know, Native issues are human issues, and human issues are Native issues. Hey, want to give a shout out to AM 950, Civic Media for running our show all over Turtle Island. We really appreciate your support. And I want to get going right here because we have our friend Gary Farmer on here, and we're going to talk about an event. Gary, welcome to Native Roots Radio again. And I just got to say, we are so blessed here to have you. And prior last week, we had Dr. Evan Adams on too. So we just appreciate the good feelings and good vibes from you too. And thank you so much for coming on.
13: You bet. I was curious to discuss big time health issues with Evan, or as you talk mostly about performance?
4: Both. And we definitely, Gary, we talked to him as a doctor at first, and especially he was in Hawaii doing doctor stuff. And I know when he was up here in the Twin Cities, he was talking about retiring, but he's still not retiring from being a doctor, which we really appreciate and need. And it's just phenomenal to have him on and talk about the both ends, too. We had our young producer ask a few questions, too, and, you know, how he, channeled certain aspects of a lot of his performances too. So we had him on for three quarters of the show, which we were truly blessed.
13: Yeah. With some years ago, when we were all younger, I produced a television show for the Aboriginal People's Television Network up in Canada. And I kind of, used the concept of Johnny Carson. I grew up with Johnny Carson. So I did a kind of a native version of that. And my first